0: Well, that was Feel Like Making Love by Bad Company. Now, where were you born?
1: I was born in Keighley in Yorkshire. We moved house several times to Essex, Oxford, Leicestershire, and back up to Yorkshire. Yeah, I'm the eldest of five. I mean, we moved house because my stepfather was an agricultural mechanic, so he moved where the jobs were. We ended up back in Yorkshire.
0: God's country, isn't it?
1: That's what they say, yes. But I do like the Cotswolds. It's like a harsher version.
0: Yes. I mean, how long have you been here in the...
1: Nearly 15 years.
0: All right.

0: in Gloucester and Wedgley. Yeah. And I've lived in Stroud for that's about 9 years, 8 9 years now.
1: Okay, so. Okay.
0: It's like an adopted home now.
1: So. Yes. So you went to school up in Yorkshire and...
0: Yeah, well, school in Yorkshire and Essex, and then I went to Wessex with a Yorkshire accent, and then went to Oxford with a Essex accent, and then ended up back to Yorkshire with a Oxford accent, and then come back down to Gloucester with a Yorkshire accent. And it stuck. It hasn't changed yet. So.
1: It hasn't. Oh, very good. So, what's your next piece of music?
0: Yeah, my next piece of music is Paint It Black by the Rolling Stones. After becoming a mechanic when I left school, I joined the army. And my first tour was in Northern Ireland. And we was told it would be 12 hours a day patrolling to the countryside. And you'd have 2 or 3 hours downtime every day. And at that point, I decided I wanted to learn the guitar. So I bought a cheap guitar from Argos and a beginner's guide to learn to play guitar. And I used to sit for 2 or 3 hours a day trying to teach myself. And annoying the platoons. All I could hear was me going plink, plink, plink. But eventually, I'd learnt the riff for Paint It Black, the opening riff, and it seemed to click. And after I learnt that, all the other songs seems to be easier to play.
1: Right. Do you play in a band, or have you ever?
0: No, it's in the living room or on the bed by myself. And I haven't got a good singing voice either, so...
1: So you're a lead guitarist rather than a singer?
0: Yeah.
1: If you joined a band, you'd
0: yeah,
1: be...
0: Yeah.
1: Well, I used to play guitar as well and sing in a band, so
0: right.
1: I couldn't go plinky plink, but you obviously...
0: I could do plenty of plinky plinks.
1: Okay, so let's have a listen to Paint It Black by the Rolling Stones.

0: Okay, you were saying that you joined the army. What did you do in?
1: It was infantry. I joined the Yorkshire Regiment. We did various tours in Northern Ireland. Had to exercise in Belgium, Kenya. Did an exercise in Norway with 24-hour daylight, which was confusing. And then was attached to the SAS for the conflict in Sierra Leone.
0: All right.
1: In the late 90s. And I was always there with a notepad and pen, scribbling away, making stories, and
0: yeah.
1: Without anybody knowing, they just see me sat on the end of a bed or by a tree, scribbling away, and that's where I got all my ideas from.
0: Oh.
1: Any ideas, are straight down in a notepad.
0: Yeah, how did you find the army?
1: I loved it, it was brilliant. Got to see the world, get to places you wouldn't dream of going, like from the bounty advert. The original bounty advert was in Sierra Leone. But to get there, it's through a war-torn country, and you wouldn't be able to do that as a civilian anymore.
0: No.
1: Yeah, we did things like that. Had got a lot of laughs. It's like a brotherhood with the platoon. Everyone looked after each other.
0: Mm.
1: And yeah, it was good fun.
0: How long were you in the army for?
1: 6 years I did.
0: Yeah. So a lot of the ideas for your books came during that time?
1: Some of them, yeah.
0: Yeah.
1: Like the experiences I gathered. Writing down and brought all that with me when I left, but I always still wanted to be a novelist, so that's one of the reasons why I left.
0: Yeah, right. You wanted to take up full time writing or something like that, or not full time, but
1: well, it was more of a hobby at that point.
0: Yes.
1: Still, I know I couldn't just leave the army, become a novelist, because
0: no,
1: it just doesn't work like that.
0: No, quite. All right. Well, we'll come on to the next part of your life after this. Your next choice of music, and what's this going to be?
1: It's AC/DC's Thunderstruck. The reason why I chose this is whilst we were in Northern Ireland, we were chosen to go to Belfast for the Easter riots, and as 18-year-old with a quite young platoon, and you couldn't go in cold to the baseline of a riot with thousands of crowds screaming at you, so the sergeant to rile us up ready for it used to play AC/DC tracks, and Thunderstruck was one that stuck out for me because the when you fly up by a Chinook, the speed the rotor blares seemed to go at was the same rhythm that Angus Young played the opening riff to for Thunderstruck.
0: Okay. So you didn't have this blasting out through speakers as you were flying in the...
1: You couldn't hear nothing apart from the helicopter.

0: Well, that was AC/DC and their 1990 hit, Thunderstruck. Now, what about hobbies? I know writing is a hobby at the moment because you do other things, which we'll come on to in a minute.
1: Well, still playing the guitar or trying to play the guitar.
0: Really?
1: Yeah.
0: Keep at it. Keep at it, Adrian.
1: Also into computer games as well, especially with my 8-year-old son, Dylan. He loves to play on the PlayStation, so I got with him and as an excuse to, like, to play Star Wars at the minute. So, yeah, we do that sort of thing. But yeah, the guitar and then writing the novels, and that's all my time taking up, really. So,
0: So who does the gardening and things like that?
1: Yeah, well, that's in family time, so it's, I don't class it as a hobby, though.
0: Well, as I say, just keep at the guitar and it'll come in the end. Yeah. I find the best thing was to join a band and then suddenly, you know.
1: I don't think I'm that good enough yet to join a band.
0: Oh, you'll be surprised. What's your next choice of music then?
1: My next choice is Iris by the Goo Goo Dolls. The reason why I chose this is when I left the army, I did a pre-release course in Gloucester to be a computer engineer. It was 3 months spent in a bed and breakfast. I didn't know many people. And one night I decided to go see what the nightlife was like in Gloucester. And that's where I bumped into my wife-to-be, Jane.
0: Oh, right.
1: And when I left the army, I moved in with her. And so I adopted Gloucester as a new home. A year later, I proposed to her. And the song in the background was Iris by the Goo Goo Dolls.
0: Very good. So let's have a listen to Iris by the Goo Goo Dolls.

0: Yeah, that was Iris by the Goo Goo Dolls, and that was a 1998 single hit for them. Tell us a bit more about your writing. Are you writing a book at the moment? And
1: yes, I'm. Well, I just finished the first draft of Shadow Jack, which is book two in the Daughter of Chaos trilogy. Rating's going up in a minute, and hopefully by the 1st of June, it should be published on Kindle. And it's the story follows on from the first. Elora gains powers in the first book, and she's got to rescue Earth in the second.
0: Okay.
1: So she goes on a mission to take Earth back from the Dark Army.
0: Okay.
1: So I can't tell you too much, and I'm giving it anything away. So.
0: And where does the title of the novel come from? Shadow Jack.
1: It's in the first book, Elora meets a shaken called Brer, and he's like a judge, balancer, and executioner in one. He lives on Earth, discovering creatures from Thea, which is the twin of Earth. And if he finds them, he judges them, balances them, and he found them where he is to kill them. Elora gets romantically attached to Brer, and Shadow Jack is Brer's master. It's called Diegas. But in the second book, through things that happen in the first, Elora becomes the Shadow Jack.
0: Okay.
1: So that's why the title of the second book's Shadow Jack.
0: Oh. Very tempting, I must say.
1: Yeah.
0: What's your next choice of music?
1: It's Paco Bell's Canon. Me and Jane got married in 2007, and this is a song she walked down the aisle to. And every time it comes on, it just brings memories back from that day.
0: And you've got some children now?
1: Jane gave me three children anyway.
0: All right.
1: Sam, Amy and Lily. Sam himself is in the army. He's doing well. And the other two are still in college at school. We had Dylan together. He's now eight. We've got four.
0: Very good.
1: We've got three pugs at home as well.
0: Three pugs?
1: Yeah.
0: Goodness me, it's a house full.
1: Yeah, so they're a handful themselves, the pugs. We won't be without them.
0: Yeah. Oh, great. So let's have a listen to Canon by Paco Bell.

0: That was Pachelbel's Canon. Sort of, what problems do you have of being an author? I mean, obviously you've got to be creative, there's time, yeah. You've got to find a publisher, got to find the money.
1: Yeah, I think, well, the finding the publisher is probably the biggest problem for any independent author. The market at the minute is flooded with people writing books and bombarding them. I sent off to a few publishers, but it takes weeks for them to get back to us, and they probably get 10 to 20,000 applications in a month. So you can imagine they've got a lot to get through.
0: Yeah.
1: And even if they find the right book, it might not be the right time. So it's that's why we decided to go through the independent route at the same time, try and get the books out.
0: All right. So you've had to finance this, and
1: Well, so far, yeah, we've been financing it, and hopefully, when the second book comes out, it might pick up a bit.
0: Yeah.
1: And provide some more funds to go a bit larger and try and get it further afield.
0: Yeah. So how many books did you print for the first one?
1: Books. Well, luckily, there's a thing called Create Space where they're printed per buy. So if someone wanted to buy the book in print, it's done by CreateSpace in New York, they would print it then and send it to the person who's purchased it.
0: Oh, right.
1: We can go through prints, which we are planning to do in a few months, you know, printing a few thousands and then approaching bookshops and going that way. So hopefully that might take off. But the e-book is where it is at the minute.
0: Yeah.
1: We've sold it to Canada, America, Australia. There's a few in Europe, but the main interest is in Britain at the minute.
0: Mm. Well, I went on to Amazon because I know it's available through Amazon. Yeah. And you've got some nice write-ups about it too.
1: Yeah, they're all 5-star reviews so far, which is good.
0: Amazing. Yeah, I was amazed. It must be a good book.
1: Well, yeah, if you read it, you'll find out.
0: I look forward to reading it, because you bought me a copy, which is very kind of you, so I shall read it.
1: Brilliant.
0: So, what's your next choice of music?
1: Well, it's Sweet Child O' Mine by Guns N' Roses. It's been one of my favourite bands since childhood, and every time I hear Sweet Child O' Mine on the radio, I put up to full whack and listen to it properly, how it should be.
0: Yeah, well, let's have a listen to this.

0: Well, that was Guns N' Roses and a number one hit from 1988, Sweet Child of Mine. And you're writing your second book?
1: Yeah, the second book's finished. When that's edited and on Kindle, begin the third in the trilogy.
0: Right.
1: And I'm aiming, hopefully in a few years' time, to earn enough money to work from home. The world I've created through the trilogy opens a gateway for a lot more novels to be written.
0: Yeah.
1: And I've got plenty more ideas for it to go places. So hopefully, in a few years' time, that's what I'll be doing.
0: Yes, so you've written books one and two of the trilogy.
1: That's right.
0: And have you got the third book in your mind?
1: The book's already finished in my head.
0: Really?
1: Like a draft on paper, so I don't know exactly where it's going. I just need the time to sit down and write it.
0: Okay.
1: So at the minute, I'm still truck driving.
0: Yeah.
1: For Muller in Stonehouse. Delivering milk, so it's a good job, truck driving. You're by yourself,
0: yeah,
1: and it leaves your mind to wander and create threads and plots and stories. And then when you take your break, that's when you do your writing.
0: Yeah, oh, good, good. And do you type it up yourself, or
1: yes,
0: yeah,
1: I take a laptop with me, and yeah, from you see me in a layby with a laptop open with my fingers firing away in the keypad. That's what I'm doing.
0: And what about writer's block? Have you ever had it? You know, have you got to play some?
1: Well, luckily, I haven't suffered from that yet.
0: No.
1: No, it's... well, thankfully, for all the years I've been trying to do with this, my head's full of ideas and characters.
0: Yeah.
1: And while I'm driving, that's my thinking process. So when I do stop, my fingers are automatically typing away. And so far, I haven't had writer's block. Hopefully, I never will.
0: Good, let's hope not. Now, what's your next choice of music?
1: My next choice is Misery by Gregorio Allegri. As a truck driver, I like to listen to classic FM because it keeps you chilled out. And when it's in the dark hours in the morning, when everyone else is asleep, nothing better to listen to this track.

0: That was an excerpt from Gregorio Allegri's Miseria. Now, what about your family and being an author? Are they supportive?
1: Yeah, my wife's Jane. She's my number one fan.
0: Well, that's good.
1: Yeah, when I written the first book, I knew I had to get Jane on side. The book's actually written for her. I know the kind of thing she was into, and decided she's the kind of book she would like.
0: Yeah.
1: So after reading the first five chapters, I fingers crossed, hopefully she'd enjoy it, and she did.
0: Oh, great.
1: And every chapter after that, she read. So she read the first draft or anyone else. And yeah, she keeps waiting for the next chapter. And she's read The Shadow Jack already and loves it.
0: Oh, good.
1: And she kind of knows where the third book's going as well.
0: Yeah. Is she like a proofreader for you? I mean,
1: yeah, she's a proofreader, yeah. And if there's something she doesn't like, she'll tell me.
0: Yeah.
1: Which is good. And she's also, one of the characters is based on her as well, called Ejan, who's a warrior Viking, so which I think suits her well.
0: Yeah, but is she like that in real life?
1: No, she's... She's brilliant in real life.
0: Okay.
1: Yeah, I couldn't be an author without her behind me.
0: I'm sure. Excellent. Now we come to your final choice of music.
1: Yeah. Yes, this is These Are the Days by Van Morrison. It's one of mine and Jane's favourite songs. And wherever we hear it, we just have to stop and listen to it properly.
0: Well, let's have a listen to this one. This is These Are the Days by Van Morrison.

0: Well, my thanks to Adrian Salter for coming along and playing his choice of music. Thank you very much, Adrian.
1: That's okay, Colin. Thanks for having me.
0: Not at all. And we look forward to seeing the new book out, Shadow Jack.
1: Brilliant.
0: And then even the third one. And do you have a title for that yet?
1: Yeah, it's called Ethia.
0: Ethia?
1: Yeah.
0: Okay. By Adrian Salter. So keep your eyes open. Thank you very much.
1: Thank you.

Me and My Music was presented by Colin Dickinson, and today his special guest was author Adrian Salter. The music on today's programme was Feel Like Making Love by Bad Company, Paint It Black by The Rolling Stones, Thunderstruck by AC/DC, Iris by The Goo Goo Dolls, Cannon by Pachelbel, Sweet Child of Mine by Guns N' Roses, an excerpt from Miserere by Grigori Allegri, These Are the Days by Van Morrison. The theme music, Who Wants to Fall in Love, was written and played by Adrian Webster. 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

Hello and welcome to They Wrote the Songs, featuring some of the best composers of popular songs in the 20th century. In this programme, a tribute to Johnny Mercer, the first songwriter in the history of popular music to win 4 Academy Awards, or Oscars, for the best songs written for motion pictures. But firstly, probably the best known of all his works, That Old Black Magic.

Ella Fitzgerald and That Old Black Magic. Music by Harold Arlen. Lyrics from Johnny Mercer. Johnny Mercer was born on the 18th November.

along about 1917, jazz will come upon a scene. And then about 1935, you begin to hear swing, boogie, woogie, and jive. You hit a chord that rocked the spinach and disappeared into the infinite. And up until the present day, you could take it from me, he's as right as can be. Everything is happy that way, yeah.

Matt Monro and Skylark, another number from the Johnny Mercer Hoagie Carmichael collaboration. Johnny Mercer's next move was from the Paul Whiteman Orchestra to Hollywood, where during the next 40 years as a songwriter for motion pictures, contributed songs to over 80 pictures. His first Oscar nomination came in 1938. The film Going Places featured Louis Armstrong, and the song nominated, Jeepers Creepers.

0: Jeepers Creepers.
1: Mel Torme, and probably the best-known recording of Jeepers Creepers. A year after this success, in 1939, Johnny Mercer teamed with Jimmy Van Heusen to write a song, Blue Rain, which was adopted by Alvin Ray as the theme song for his orchestra. But it was the Glenn Miller Orchestra that had a big hit with its recording.

0: The Focus Cancer Information and Support Centre is located in the Oncology Unit at Cheltenham General, next to the WRVS shop, and is for patients with cancer and those who care about them. Information is available on all topics relating to cancer. The centre holds a weekly wig clinic for patients experiencing hair loss because of their treatment, and also sell a range of attractive headwear for patients. We offer 6 sessions of complementary therapy for oncology patients from fully qualified volunteers, and arrange monthly makeover workshops called Look Good, Feel Better for women having cancer treatment.
1: If you are receiving chemotherapy or radiotherapy, as an outpatient you can obtain a parking permit from the Focus Centre. For the patient's convenience, the centre also sells anti-nausea organic sweets, greetings cards and nearly new paperback books, as well as donated jigsaws, CDs and DVDs. 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
2: You're in tune with Cotswold Hospital Radio, and They Wrote the Songs, a tribute to lyricist Johnny Mercer. In 1945, the team of Johnny Mercer and Harry Warren was contacted to write the songs for the Judy Garland movie, The Harvey Girls. They were successful, as On the Atchison, Topeka and Santa Fe won that year's Oscar for the best song written for a movie.

0: second chorus.
1: Okay, boys, that I'll do.
0: Oh, Judy, if we find the right spot, can we come in with you?
2: Why, sure.
0: Thanks a lot.
1: Back in

It's a great big world. Another of the numbers Mercer and Warren wrote for the Harvey girls, who were, in the film, Judy Garland, Virginia O'Brien and Betty Russell. You don't expect to see a song from composers like Johnny Mercer in the British pop charts, but a song Mercer wrote in 1942 for the film The Fleet's Inn was, in 1962, in the number one slot for 28 weeks.

Frank Ifield's I Remember You, number one in the British charts. In the American charts, the Pied Pipers had a number one with Johnny Mercer's Dream. On this recording, Frank Sinatra's joined by the Ken Lane Singers.

One of Johnny Mercer's most successful partnerships was with Harold Arlen during the 1940s. We've already heard their Old Black Magic. Here's two more songs they wrote that have become standards. Firstly, from the 1943 film starring Fred Astaire, The Sky's the Limit, a song that a current star, Robbie Williams, chose to include on his album, Swing When You're Winning.

0: Johnny Mercer, backed by the Pied Pipers and the MGM Studio Orchestra, singing his own lyrics to Harold Arlen's music on Blues in the Night.
1: If you or someone you know has had a stroke, you will understand the impact it can have on daily life. As well as giving you information and advice on stroke, our Gloucestershire Stroke Support Service can help you access your local stroke support group, where you'll meet those similarly affected, be able to share your experiences and tips for dealing with stroke, and enjoy a range of activities. 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There is also a county-wide network for younger people that meet monthly, as well as having a dedicated Facebook page and virtual network. For further details, contact Louise Reed at the Stroke Association, 01452 520 723.
0: You're in tune with Cotswold Hospital Radio and a tribute to the songwriter Johnny Mercer. During his lifetime, Johnny Mercer wrote or co-wrote more than 1,000 songs. One of the best-loved and most admired figures in American popular music. In 1951, Mercer renewed his association with Hoagy Carmichael to write for the film Here Comes the Groom, starring Bing Crosby and Jane Wyman. The film included a song that won that year's Oscar.

In the cool, cool, cool of the evening, the Oscar winner of 1951, recorded there by Dean Martin. In 1954, Johnny Mercer collaborated with Vincent de Paul on the songs for the highly successful Seven Brides for Seven Brothers, starring Jane Powell and Howard Keel.

world is lost. I don't know your name, but I'm mistaken my claim lest your eyes is crossed. I'd swap my gun and I'd swap my mule, though whoever took it would be one pig.

0: Jane Powell. Two numbers there from Seven Brides for Seven Brothers. The next film Johnny Mercer wrote the score for was Daddy Long Legs, starring Fred Astaire and the gorgeous long legs of Leslie Caron. The film featured this number, which has again become a standard.
1: When an irresistible force

Sammy Davis Jr. Just time now for two more of Johnny Mercer's Oscar-winning songs, both co-written with Henry Mancini and from consecutive years, 1961 and 1962. The 1961 winner was from Breakfast at Tiffany's, the ever-popular Moon River.

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1: Hello. Now, since I've been working here, I've had a lot of very lovely letters asking me where I buy the various tops and blouses I wear to the studio day by day. Well, obviously, I can't reply to you all personally, so I'll just take this opportunity to say to those who took the trouble to write in, mind your own business.
2: 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All you have to do is lay back, relax, and enjoy as we get underway today with the Bee Gees.

0: mean, if something happened to your wife,
1: yeah,
0: would you get married again?
1: No, I don't think I could, really. Could I? I mean, she's been like a brother to me. You know, when you think back, all the rows and the tantrums and, you know, all the silly tears and all that, and yeah. I think, why do I do it?
2: Yeah.
1: I don't think, you know, I could put anybody through that again, you know?
0: No, no. No, it's just that, like, I'm going to get married again, you know?
1: What, is that... What? Why is that, then?
0: Because I'm lonely, mate.
1: Oh,
0: I'm lonely.
1: No, right? Well, you're not lonely, are you?
0: I am, I'm lonely. I think I need a boon companion, you know, a brick in my wall.
1: I see.
0: A rock to my lighthouse.
1: That's right.
0: Somebody who I can share the joys and tribulations of as we go along life's long highway.
1: Yeah. But I mean, where would you ever find a wife like that?
0: Well, you can buy them in the Philippines, apparently.
1: Well, where did you find out about this then?
0: I saw an advert.
1: Did you?
0: Yeah.
1: Where?
0: In the Exchange of Mart. Yeah. In about just, you know, just after the exotic pets and domestic goods section. Yeah.
1: Yeah. But do you think this is wise? I mean, it sounds a bit like sort of like the old slavery, doesn't it? Something like that,
0: no,
1: doesn't
0: see,
1: it?
0: What you've got to understand is that over there in the Philippines, they have a terrible life.
1: Today?
0: A terrible life of poverty and squalor and absolutely lousy sort of nutrition and healthcare and housing.
1: Right, so like she'll be at home in Peckham then.
0: Well, yeah. No, look,
1: yeah.
0: A woman would come over here and marry anybody who would put a decent roof over her head.
1: Oh, what? But you're not going to get your roof fixed, are you?
0: Well, I'm thinking about it.
1: Oh, right. Well, is that serious?
0: Yes.
1: I mean, do you think you'll be able to find Miss Wright, then?
0: Miss Wong, actually. Yeah, Miss Wong.
1: Miss Wong?
0: Yeah.
1: What, you've actually done this, then? You've sort of applied?
0: Well, that's right, yeah. I've actually chosen her, you know. I saw a photograph, obviously.
1: Did you?
0: Yeah.
1: What does she look like, then?
0: Oh, she's lovely. She's a little lotus blossom.
1: Oh,
0: yeah.
1: Dear.
0: She's like one of those, you know, kind of air hostesses in that airline commercial. What is it, you know, Filipino girl, what a way to fly. You know, what's that one?
1: British Midland?
0: Yeah, no, Filipino Airlines. Yeah,
1: oh, yeah, that one,
0: she looks like one of their air hostesses. She's beautiful, yeah.
1: Is she, yeah. And does she... Does she know what you look like, then?
0: Well, I had to send a photograph as well, obviously.
1: Oh, right. Yeah. And was that a very good photograph, then, of you, particularly?
0: Well, actually, it was a photo of Robert Redford I cut out of the paper.
1: Oh, right.
0: Yeah.
1: Right.
0: But I thought it would give it a sort of general
1: Absolutely.
0: idea.
1: Yeah. I mean, you know what she looks like, and she knows what Robert Redford looks like.
0: That's right, yeah. Something like that, yeah.
1: And you have actually sort of, like, decided to get married to Miss Wong, then?
0: Well, yeah, well, I mean, it's not definitely her, because you have to tick two other boxes in case of unavailability.
1: Oh, I see.
0: You see.
1: Right. Yeah,
0: that's right.
1: But you don't think, like, you're rushing into this at all?
0: Well, I had to get a wiggle on, mate. Well, no, otherwise I wouldn't qualify for the free alarm clock.

0: This is Woomara Sheep Station in heart of northern Queensland. There's not much to do here in the evenings except drink tinnies and listen to the sound of the insects, which is how Grant Cooper here came up with his idea for an amazing adventure.
1: It's an invention.
0: Pardon, mate?
1: Invention.
0: Oh, beg your pardon. Which is how Grant Cooper here came up with his idea for an amazing adventure. What have you got there, Grant?
1: Well, he's a beetle.
0: Right.
1: He's got a fancy Latin name.
0: Uh-huh.
1: But the folks around here, they call him the Dunny Beetle.
0: And why's that?
1: Well, they reckon he sounds like a bloke on the, No, you'd better judge for yourself.
0: Right.
1: I'll take this flashlight here and shine it on the little fella and,
0: That's amazing!
1: Yeah, you see, the little light, that arouses the fella, right, and he makes that sound by rubbing his little legs against the wing casing.
0: That's crazy.
1: I was sitting out one night listening to the little fella sound off, and I got to thinking, you know, each one of these little guys makes a slightly different sound.
0: Right, okay.
1: So I took some time out and came up with this.
0: Well, mate, that's not really an adventure, it's more of an invention. Anyway, what does it do?
1: Right, well, when I press these buttons here, the lights come on and the little dunnies, they sound off like this.
0: That's really great, mate. Why don't you play us a tune?
1: It'd be an absolute pleasure.
0: Fantastic, and what do you call them?
1: I call them the Beatles.

0: believe there's one man in this world that's meant for me. And I'm looking for him quite assiduously. And I'd really quite like him not to be Mexican, just because of the sombrero. It would give us all sorts of problems with the serving hatch. I've got everything else. Suede coat, two-speed hammer drill, and all I need now is Mr. Wright.
1: I'm back.
2: Pamela Twill is 47. She's never been married, she's never been engaged. She's never been to a bowling alley with anyone called Raymond.
3: Have a propose, Pam.
0: Oh, yes, lots of people. A lot of widowers, a deck chair attendant, an anaesthetist, someone who made lampshades out of thermal underwear.
3: Oh, you've never said yes.
0: I've never said yes. I'm looking for Mr. Wright, Corin. I met Mr. Wrong. I met several Mr. Reasonably OKs. I've spent a very long afternoon in a bush shelter with Mr. Halitosis.
3: Too choosy. Pernickety.
0: No.
3: What are you doing with those potatoes?
0: Well, before I put them on to boil, I'm just carving them into the faces of minor celebrities, Corin. Cliff Mitchell here. And Anuna Wynn. I'm just having a crack at Jeremy Beadle.
4: You'll never get a man dressed like that anyway, Pam.
0: Want a man dressed like this?
4: When I was your age, I wore my blouses so tight, my bosoms applied for a transfer. Any more gin?
3: Has your mother always been in a wheelchair?
0: Oh, no. She was a very active nymphomaniac for many years. And eventually, of course, something snapped.
3: Is that partly why you've never married? You feel you can't leave her?
0: Can't stick her, never mind leave her. No, I'm only, And she's still quite insatiable even now. And it's not nice, is it? Someone curb crawling in an invalid car. I share an office with Margaret and Paul. We dovetail pretty neatly together in the frantic hustle of a typical high-pressure big business situation.
5: Right. Pam, Aquarius. This is a good day for buying a beige headscarf, but make sure it goes into the tumble dryer. You've been caught out like that before. Margaret, Aries. Your hemorrhoid should be on the wane at long last.
2: But today brings a break for Pam from office routine, for, in her ceaseless search for the man of her dreams, she has made an appointment with a computer dating agency.
6: So, what is it, meeting a man with view to marriage?
7: Yes.
6: Just some of our ladies just want someone to repoint the brickwork. Any particular colour of man?
0: Oh, I don't think so. I'm not nuts on freckles.
6: No freckles. And what type of personality?
0: What type have you?
6: Outgoing, home-loving, miserable. You find there's quite a big choice at the miserable end of the market.
0: Dull, I think. Dullish.
6: And does he have to be able to...
0: Sorry.
6: Who's this what in thingy? Do you wish the marriage to be constipated? Are you looking for physical fulfillment?
0: Oh, yes.
6: Well, it's just that some of our gentlemen, they can't manage that type of activity. They tend to be the miserable one. It's now searching, and with any luck, should come up with the name of your computer date just about now. Oh, I'm new. It's flashing a recipe for flaky pastry. Mrs. Lomax, could you... It's done this again.
2: Pam is waiting for her first glimpse of her computer date, Donald Renshaw. On paper, he's perfect. Will Mr. Renshaw turn out to be Mr. Wright?
8: Super day for you.
9: Yes, sir. Which one?
8: Thursday.
6: Sorry, what are those?
9: Crude mushrooms with garlic, white wine and chopped parsley.
0: Could I have them without the garlic?
9: No garlic.
0: And no white wine.
9: No wine?
0: And I won't have the mushrooms.
9: So how would you like the parsley?
0: Oh, just as it comes, thank you. But not too chopped. It's definitely a sort of pinky beige.
2: We're nearing the end of the pudding. Has romance flourished over the meringue glacé?
0: I think one just has this idea, doesn't one, that in a restaurant like this, all the tablecloths will be the same colour.
1: It's remarkable how many shades of tablecloth there are just in this one room.
7: One room, I agree. As I say, but,
2: Well, Pam, to me, Donald seems dull, obsessive, repetitive, humourless and crass. Would you agree?
7: Oh, definitely. I'm hooked. That's my man.
2: Well, it's the big day. Pam asked us not to film the ceremony itself, and with a sensitivity rare amongst documentary filmmakers, we've agreed. And here they come. Any minute now, we'll get our first glimpse of Mr. and Mrs. Donald Renshaw. Sorry, Donald, you haven't married Pam's mother?
4: Yeah, she bloody has. He knows a bit of a swinger when he sees one. Now, come on, get your foot down and get Mr. Bubbly.
2: Pam, this is awful. How do you feel?
7: A little bit disappointed, obviously.
2: Well, don't you feel bitter?
7: Not really.
2: But to be their bridesmaid, so generous, and to throw confetti.
7: It's poisoned. You can get it. They won't get far.

0: Bob Horton, you're the chairman of Railtrack.
1: Well, I can see you don't pull your punches. Yes, all right, if you want to ask embarrassing questions, that's fine with me.
0: I'd really like to talk about top management.
1: Yes, yes.
0: The way in which a breed of top managers like yourselves, whose services have been honed in the private sector,
1: yes,
0: are being recruited by the government to look at rather moribund public corporations.
1: Old-fashioned, inefficient, slack, overmanned, feather-bedded public corporations, yes.
0: Exactly.
1: And that's what they called me into, because I'm a rough, tough, hands-on, hard-nosed...
0: Abrasive
1: manager. I've got a harder nose than most people around.
0: Yes. And, of course, you used to be chairman of BP.
1: Yes, yes, I did. I was chairman and chief executive of BP. And while I was there, I really made a difference. If I come into an organisation, they say, you know, Bob Horton takes it over. Bob Horton shakes it up. Yes. Makes the pit squeak.
0: Because you had a lot of experience, didn't you, with BP in America?
1: Yes. Yes, well, that's where I learned about being what being a manager really is. You see, in the Americans, idea of a businessman is a man who's imbued with a culture of success, who's efficient, who's competitive, and who is, of course, very highly rewarded. Now, we wanted to bring that culture over to British industry.
0: And what did you start with?
1: Well, we started with the high rewards. We thought we'll see what the high rewards do, and there might be some efficiency, and what were the other things I wanted, but if we're lucky, they will follow.
0: Absolutely. And you were paid as chairman and chief executive of BP £800,000
1: a year when I was chairman. Yes.
0: But you did make a difference.
1: I did make a tremendous difference. When I left BP in June 1992, BP's profits for that year were £112 million.
0: Mm-hmm. And what were their profits when you joined the company?
1: When I became chief executive and chairman 2 years before that, they were £2.8 billion.
0: So, in effect, in just over 2 years, you lost the company £2.5 billion.
1: Well, I'm not very good at figures, but it's probably something of that order. But I did make a difference, you see. I mean,
0: Yes, in some senses,
1: yes,
0: you did.
1: Yes.
0: And then, of course, you were asked to resign.
1: No, that's complete. I'd like to set the record straight on that. My fellow directors on the board of BP, Sir Patrick Sheehy and one or two others, called me in for a perfectly routine meeting on Sunday morning. And They put to me a hypothetical question. They said, look, Bob, if you were a director of a company and there was a chap working in this company who had made a catastrophic balls up of the job...
0: What
1: would you do?
0: Yes.
1: So I said, well, of course, I'd fire him.
0: You'd fire him?
1: Oh, absolutely, yes. Well, I fired 30,000 people when I was at BP, so one more wouldn't make much difference.
0: No. So did you...
1: So I said, yes, bring him to me, and I'll fire him. And he said, no, it's you, Bob.
0: I see.
1: Yes, and I said, well, I don't want to go. I mean, there are things I want to do still at BP.
0: That's what they were afraid of.
1: Exactly, yes. Yes. So they said, well, what would it take? How much money would it take to get you out of here? And I said, I'm not interested in money. I'm really not interested in money, but a million and a half would probably do it.
0: A million and a half?
1: Yes.
0: Which is what you got?
1: That's what I got, yes.
0: Now, that seems to me an awful lot of money.
1: Oh, no.
0: Frankly. I mean, do you think you were worth that?
1: Absolutely worth it. Look, I mean, if you had lost your company £2.6 billion in 2 years, I mean, £1.5 million is very, very little to pay to stop you working there and doing
0: to
1: any more.
0: Stop you working there, yes. Yes. I can see that makes sense. Mm. And then, of course, not long after that, you were headhunted by the government.
1: By the government, yes.
0: To head up Railtrack.
1: Railtrack, yes. After the privatisation of the railways, they wanted somebody to run the one public sector part of the railways that was left. You see. Yeah. They wanted somebody to bring in this...
0: Of the market,
1: exactly.
0: and the private sector,
1: yes.
0: Aura of success.
1: Yes.
0: Yes. And have you made a difference at Railtrack?
1: I made a tremendous difference at Railtrack. I mean, I've only been there, 6 months now, but we've already lost £200 million. And
0: You have.
1: There are another £200 million, of course, has been lost to industry as a result of...
0: This is all to do with the strike,
1: yes,
0: of course.
1: Yes, yes. I mean, but it won't be just that. It'll probably be more than that.
0: Yes, because British Rail will want compensating, won't they?
1: Yes,
0: for the,
1: yes, yes.
0: For the lack of business. That's during, right. During
1: so it,
0: the
1: it could
0: strike.
1: Be anything up to £500 million. Yes. So, I mean, people had never heard of Railtrack when I took it over, but they have now.
0: That's true. Looking back at the strike, which is which is over now, of course, would you have done anything different at all?
1: Well, no, I don't think so. I went on holiday when it started, and
0: well, you'd only been working there for about 2 months.
1: Yes, I've been. I was very exhausted. It was very stressful time. So I went on holiday to France, and then I came back, which some people thought was a mistake, but I did offer, you see, to speak to Mr. Knapp at any time.
0: Yes.
1: Absolutely any time. I've said I will talk to Mr. Knapp at any time. Well, not on Thursdays, because I don't work on Thursdays.
0: No, or Fridays.
1: No, I don't work on Fridays. No, I only work a three-day week at
0: for which you're being paid £120,000 a year, is that
1: well,
0: right?
1: Exactly, you see. I mean, so it shows that I don't do everything for money. I mean, you know, it's...
0: You do it for
1: I
0: the challenge.
1: I do it for the love of it, and for the challenge, yes.
0: Absolutely.
1: Otherwise, I wouldn't work for peanuts as well like that, would I?
0: That's very true. So... it is true, however, isn't it, to say that at the beginning of the strike, you did offer the signalman 5.6% as a means of settling the dispute.
1: No, we didn't.
0: Oh, you didn't?
1: No. We never offered that.
0: You can say categorically that you
1: absolutely
0: never did.
1: Yes. Or, well, let me put that in a slightly different way. Yes, we did offer it. We did offer it, but it was offered not by me, but somebody at a slightly lower level of management.
0: Can I just make this point? Have it ever occurred to you that perhaps there might be a different agenda here?
1: In what way?
0: Well, hasn't it ever occurred to you that perhaps the government, who are notoriously anti-rail, headhunted you because of your track record, and thought that if they left you in charge of it, the railway system would eventually come to its knees, and then they could say, we can't go on pouring money into this, it's not working, and then they could sell off the assets, the land, the stations, and everything else for a knockdown price of a few £1 billion, and then announce some tax cuts with the presses.
1: Yes, I suppose that's possible. But I don't think they're as clever as that.
0: Bob Horton, thank you very much.
1: Thank you.

0: going. Stop loafing. You're not with your mother now.
1: Please, Auntie, not in here.
0: Don't be stupid. This is a nice cheap shop. Now, what kind of trousers do you want?
1: Like these ones.
0: Get them down and hold them up to you. No, they're foul. We'll get you some corduroy slacks from over there.
1: No!
2: All right, Kev.
1: Man. Harry, what are you doing here?
2: I've got a Saturday job, ain't I? What are you doing here?
1: Well, nothing.
0: Kevin, these are nice. Come and try them on.
2: Who's that woman?
1: I don't know.
0: Kevin, I'm desperate for a wee. If we don't hurry up and buy these, I shall wet my pants. You, assistant.
2: Me?
0: Come here. My nephew wants to try these on.
1: No, Auntie.
0: Shut up, Kevin.
2: Changing room's got someone in it.
0: Right, you can try them on here. Take your trousers off. I don't say you're worried about your little man falling out. Nobody's remotely interested in seeing that. Now, come on. To the assistant, apologise.
1: Yeah, but
0: apologise at once.
1: Sorry.
0: Now hurry up or I shall wet my pants. Very smart, you can wear them home, Kevin.
1: No!
0: I haven't got time to wait for you to change again. How much are they?
2: £40.95.
0: There you are. And hurry up with my change or I shall wet my pants. You... Hold my hand going down the road or I'll lose you. We'll go to Peter Jones where I can have a wee and buy a bra and pants.

0: Well, someone actually invented a violin. If you know about this, you know this violin. Violin you put under your chin. It sounds a bit like that.
1: Not really.
0: But you know, violin under the chin. Cello also you can put under your chin, but it's got a big spike at the bottom, so it goes through your neck. So you tend to die. And double bass, if you can get that under your chin, you'll win a Nobel Prize for arms, basically. For arm extensions. So anyway, but there's also a viola, which is slightly bigger than a violin. Some bright spark said, I know, the world is screaming and begging for an instrument that's slightly bigger than a violin, one that's slightly longer than a violin, one that's slightly wider than a violin. I shall call it something slightly different to a violin. I will call it a viola. And people will be slightly impressed. You can't spot it. If you hear an orchestration, I defy anyone to go, can you hear it? There's a viola at the back, in the left, in a box. Man with the beard, can you hear it?
1: Nope.
0: If you're over 18 and you're playing a musical instrument, you'll probably be playing quite a good sound. You'll probably, you know, because you want to play it. So, you know, violin played well. Kids are quite often pushed by parents and say, go on, play the instrument, and then you'll make lots of money and I can live off your money forever. All right, parents. And go on, enjoy music. Go on, play that crap thing. And kids playing, I mean, a violin played slightly less than well. It's like, awful for racket. Cat being scraped backwards over a spiky thing. I play the clarinet. Clarinet played well, a beautiful wind instrument. Played slightly less than well. Well, it's got a wooden, it's a wind instrument, it's got a wooden reed at the back. You make squeaks all that. My dad used to say, can you stop practicing? It sounds crap. I play an instrument because I wanted to play sexy tunes. Tunes that would be kind of sexy and people would say, hey, it's a sexy tune. But the first tune, I mean, I got this book and it was Tune a Day. It was called Tune a Day Keeps the Sexually Active People Away. And the first tune I ever played was an omen for all the music I would play on the clarinet, which is just not sexy. First tune was...

0: ναι. And I just thought, oh my God. Just didn't, oh, it was awful. I taught myself piano. Piano is what I really want to play, so I taught myself that. Took a few lessons, and I was like, can I play sexy tunes? Can I practice tunes? Like John Lennon's Imagine, that, you know, play that, that'd be hip. And they said, no, you must play from the Tune a Day book. Here's a hip and crazy one. It's called Snug as a Bug in a Rug. Snug as a bug in a rug. And all these kids, there was a school band where the teachers was corralled all these kids. All you kids who play rotten instruments, or play it really badly, play this stuff. It's the oboe. The oboe is like a clarinet, but worse, it's got two reeds pushed together. You have to really purse your lips to play. It's like blowing into a weasel. You ask a weasel, he'll agree. Tubas. Who chooses to play a tuba? Who says, I see my life as being on a tuba? You don't play it, you wear it. It's a big thing. Who wants to make this noise? It's got a huge horn at the bit of the end where you can fit a small child in. Kid flies out the end. And the triangle's another useless one. It just goes ting. Why not just go ting with your own mouth? Ting, ting. At least at dinner gong, you can go, ding, there's food over there. Triangle, ding, there's a sandwich behind the sofa. So all these is... And there was... I played clarinet, I played third clarinet. You had first clarinets, which would play the melody of the song, and second clarinets play harmonies to back it up, and third clarinets just play the odd notes they've forgotten. So our music used to go na na na na na na na na na na na na na na na na na na na na na na na na na na na na na na na na na na na na na na na na na na na na na. This was Handel's water music or something, yeah. So the only way you get any interest in it was blast na na na na na na na na na na na na na. It was the early punk, basically, on the third round. So all that shit, the teachers must listen to this. God, this is a god-awful noise. I know, we'll get their parents to listen to this and they'll understand what shit we have to put up with. So they put up a poster, school band will play tunes. And no members of the public came. The public never went, hey, there's a gig happening at school, better get out of there. They're gonna play some tunes. No, just parents would come with bits of paper. They always sit there with bits of paper with what was gonna happen written on it. Either that or Peace in Our Time from Neville Chamberlain. Which is a song, Peace in Our Time. No. So all these parents sitting there in the school band with instruments all grinning. And the teacher get out, we will now murder, O Come All Ye Faithful. Will be played in some order. Ready, go! O Come All Ye Bloody Morse code. Go, woo, woo. Someone blowing a weasel. Weasel, weasel. Me, me, me, me, me, me, wee, wee, wee. Ting, ting, ting, ting, wee, wee, wee. Then we'd finish. Parents go, what the fuck? We have spawned the devil. And some bright spot thought, 30 kids all playing different instruments, not bad enough. Get 30 kids all playing the recorder! It's just a crime from hell.
1: And that's it from this edition of The Comedy Hour. Comedy Today was supplied by Victoria Woods, Smith & Jones, The Fast Show, The Long Johns, Harry Enfield and Eddie Izzard. Musically, we've heard The Bee Gees, George Michael, Michael Bolton, The Blessed Union of Saints, Tina Turner, The Lars, and we go out with Run Rig. It's been great having your company today. Take care of yourselves till we meet again. Bye-bye.

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1: Good evening. 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

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Good night.

Ready for some singing? All right, I'm going to sing the first line. Ain't no doubt it's plain to see. Like you to sing the second line. A woman like you is no good to me. I'll sing the third line. Your heart knocking on another door. And you do the last one. I'm a dumb fool.

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1: Hello and welcome to the Golden Years. 60 minutes of pure nostalgia as we take you back to 1984.
2: Environmental awareness was growing. Acid rain caused by pollution from power stations and industrialization was affecting Europe. A new report found serious contamination in Britain.
3: More than 100 Scottish lochs and rivers are thought to be poisoned. And in the Galloway Hills in the west, remarkably high levels of acidity have been found. A four-year monitoring program at the secluded Loch Dee has shown a direct relationship between increasing acidity in water and a decline in the ability of fish to breed. In two lochs near here, there are no fish at all. And although they haven't been studied in detail, it's suspected that the reason is acid rain. There's also a heated debate as to how damaging acid rain is to forestry and agriculture, and fears that the situation could be as bad in the Lake District in Wales.
2: Environmental groups criticise the authorities for being slow to clean up their act. Scotland had its worst blizzards for years. Several climbers were killed. The search parties were busy too. 100 lorry drivers were stranded at Drumochta Pass along with their would-be rescuers. They were eventually taken to Inverness. Besides getting stuck in the deep drifts, there were also fatal accidents. Skiers too got trapped. 2,000 in buses and cars were escorted out in convoy by snowplough, and many more were stranded for days at Aviemore. Meanwhile, some other skiers were also hemmed in, but not by snow.
4: Liechtenstein is a picturesque, rather sedate principality, which offers quiet, indeed peaceful, skiing holidays. Unless, of course, you happen to stay in the Royal Castle and are the Prince and Princess of Wales. Homing in on the capital of Vaduz today, representatives of a dozen countries who go anywhere for a royal snapshot. However, this was an answer to an official summons by Buckingham Palace to a formal photo call on the ski slopes. 30 cars crawled eagerly up the mountain. High above Vaduz, the royal party dutifully appeared. The princess in a plum-coloured suit, moving gently down the run. The prince, in blue and white, giving an extra turn of speed, while the press party focused furiously. All 91 of them. Not everyone wants to come down a slope and find this at the bottom. However, the palace had gritted its teeth and decided that a bargain is a bargain. Everyone gets in line for a neatly posed photograph. And then everyone goes home and allows the prince and princess to continue their holiday.
5: It is a private holiday. However, Liechtenstein has a lot of ski runs. On the other hand, the determination of the European Photographer Corps knows no bounds.
4: And the realization that a trip on the ski lift was imminent produced a scramble in the best tradition. And it must have been a relief for the couple to sail overhead and, they'll hope, away from it all.
2: While media pressure troubled the royal family, Mrs. Thatcher's government was preparing to deal with what it saw as a problem, union power. GCHQ at Cheltenham monitored communications mostly in Warsaw-packed countries. It had become a battleground in previous years when the unions targeted its secret intelligence work for industrial action. Now the 7,000 staff picketed again to defend their union rights. The government had said GCHQ was so vital to national security that unions would be banned there. Staff were offered £1,000 to give up their union rights. Most initially rejected it. They'd guaranteed no future disruption. Their local Conservative MP backed them. For the unions, human rights were an issue too. They fought a hard legal battle. In the end, they lost. Most staff either took the money or found other jobs.

0: The Winter Olympics meant Torvill and Dean. They gave ice dancing an artistic perfection and an erotic passion that threatened to melt the rink. Arriving in Sarajevo in Yugoslavia after a 17-hour journey, Jane Torvill, unlike Christopher Dean, was out of uniform. Her official blazer didn't fit. The Nottingham couple held the nation's imagination. Dean would hold its flag at the opening ceremony. Even in practice, they were thrilling. On St. Valentine's Day, they would skate to an Olympic gold. To the pounding beat of Ravel's Bolero, they brought a new sensual dimension to the sport. The audience was on its feet, flowers covered the rink, and every judge gave them a maximum for artistic impression. Tony Benn, the darling of the left, returned to the Commons as the member for Chesterfield. He'd lost his previous seat in the 1983 general election. His 6,000 majority was Labour's lowest there for 50 years. Split over policy, drubbed in the general election, Labour also suffered from being linked with unpopular union actions. Now came a new challenge, how to support the miners but not picket line violence. The year-long pit strike proved crucial to the government and the unions. Officially, though, the government wasn't involved. The Mine Workers' Union, led by Arthur Scargill, began the nationwide stoppage over pay and the coal board's pit closure programme. But there'd not been a national ballot. Some miners, as here at Ollerton in Nottinghamshire, defied the flying pickets with police help. The government was prepared for this. The pickets came from militant strongholds like Arthur Scargill's Yorkshire region.
1: Agecroft Colliery near Manchester was the picket's first target. 45 arrived last night. There were 150 this morning. They'd been sent by their Yorkshire officials to close the Lancashire field. They've almost succeeded. Most Lancashire miners did turn away. But backed by local union officials, some insisted on going through. You've had your ballot in Yorkshire, they argued. We still want ours tomorrow.
2: We're giving them the right to vote.
3: I'll agree with
1: 100%. But the Yorkshiremen were not impressed, and they want Mrs. Thatcher to know a court injunction won't stop them.
4: No. They'll have to lock us all up, so you better get that Manchester Stringways up, whatever it's called, because that's what it's bloody good.
5: And when the local comes up, the moral come down and all.
4: I'll pick it no matter what she says, and I'm going to tell you something else. If she hopes she's watching, I'm going to tell you something else. Tell her this. When we've got pits out, we're going to get stuck back into power stations and give them some humping and get them out. And all these blacklegs that are sneaking in now with lorries, taking court at power stations, which I saw on the morning, we shall have them and all.
6: But what about if the Lancashire miners decide not to come out and strike on Thursday? Well, what will they do then?
7: They'll be out in Monday, you can guarantee that.
4: We shall be here tenfold. This is only a skeleton job this tonight.
1: But Sid Vincent, leader of the 8,000 Lancashire miners, is furious. He'd been promised there'd be no pickets crossing the Pennines until after the Lancashire ballot. This is not democracy, he says, it's intimidation.

0: Sarah Tisdall, a 23-year-old clerk in the Foreign Office, was jailed for 6 months for passing a secret document to the Guardian newspaper. It gave details of the arrival of cruise nuclear missiles at the Greenham Common American Air Base. She said she was incensed by political subterfuge around what was a big public issue. The royal family had several rows with the media this year. Privacy was one issue. Then the Queen's visit to Jordan and King Hussein proved as dramatic for its politics as for its sights.
1: Petra is truly awe-inspiring. Her first stop was the Treasury, one of the dozens of majestic buildings carved out of the living rock 28 centuries ago by a civilization now dead. This was all lost to the world until the beginning of the 19th century. It takes at least a month to really inspect Petra. The Queen had nearly 90 minutes.
0: The row was over reports that she sided with the Arabs against Israel. The palace denied it.
2: Like it or not, and the word from one source close to the Queen is that she most certainly did not, it was inevitable that a visit here and now would involve her in politics. There's no getting away from the tensions and politics and propaganda of this part of the world, even for a totally non-political queen. Even her departure from Aqaba highlighted the delicacy of her position. Only a couple of miles away is the Israeli border. As her aircraft took off, it had to fly a roundabout route to avoid Israeli airspace.
0: Middle Eastern violence erupted at Libya's embassy in London. A young policewoman died after supporters and opponents of Colonel Gaddafi demonstrated.
3: The rival groups had been chanting at each other for just a few minutes when there was a sudden burst of automatic fire. Demonstrators dived to the ground in confusion, and even some police appeared uncertain what was happening. Woman police officer Yvonne Fletcher lay twisting on the ground, hit in the stomach. 10 of the demonstrators were wounded and were carried to a side street off the square. Even in the campaign of bloody exchanges that marks Libyan politics abroad, this violent end to a minor London demonstration was totally unexpected. The firing that ended the demonstration was thought to have come from an upper floor window in the Libyan bureau. There'd been nothing in the chanting crowd to suggest any cause for violent retaliation. Eyewitnesses were shocked by the suddenness of it all.
4: Whoever fired the machine gun must have fired between 30 and 50 rounds because the chippings came up from the pavement.
5: People up and down the corridor were stunned. Several of my colleagues burst into tears. It was unbelievable that that sort of thing could happen to such an insignificant demonstration, that suddenly people were firing heavy caliber machine guns at them in the middle of a London square from an embassy.
3: Staff in surrounding offices were evacuated as dozens of police, many of them bearing small arms, moved into the area. By this time, all exits to the normally quiet St. James's Square were being sealed off. Scotland Yard have trained for years for this kind of incident, and there were more police marksmen moving into position on the roof immediately behind the Libyan bureau.
0: There was public and police fury at the murder, but the British government agreed to allow the 30 students and diplomats in the bureau to leave. It said it couldn't identify Yvonne Fletcher's killer. Then there was the safety of Britons in Libya. The siege ended after 10 days. Britain broke off diplomatic relations.

0: In America, Prince Andrew was the latest royal to fall out with the media. Under the din of jet engines, he apologized for accidentally spraying paint over a group of photographers.
1: American journalists who were speckled by paint the day before took it as a joke that backfired. Most British newsmen thought the prince had acted deliberately. And in Beverly Hills, at a show business ball, there were jokes at Prince Andrew's expense. The gala, to raise money for Britain's Olympic team, was hosted by Michael Caine, who described the prince as the Van Gogh of freestyle graffiti. Hollywood's British colony turned out, including Cary Grant, now 80, who, like many others, paid £700 for his seat. At 1 a.m, the Olympic benefit show began to wind up, with Prince Andrew thanking each of the stars individually.
2: You think Prince Andrew looks a bit lonely up there by himself?
3: He wasn't
4: by himself. He's got 18 security with him.
1: And the royalty of Hollywood, as they sometimes style themselves, gave the prince a memento with the hidden support of Dudley Moore.
0: At Edinburgh Castle, it was a non-Olympic sport which provided this huge reception. The victorious Scottish rugby team was celebrating its first Grand Slam for 59 years. The surviving members of that 1925 side were there too, including Herbert Waddell, who scored the winning drop goal. And on Merseyside too, returning heroes were cheered to the echo. But wait a minute, that's not Liverpool. No, this time it was the city's other team, Everton, who brought back the FA Cup. They'd come into their own by beating Elton John's Watford. After years of living in their neighbour's shadow, a victory tasted all the sweeter.
5: After 2 months with no pay, Nottinghamshire strikers are falling on lean times. For some, their principal sustenance is now the soup kitchen. 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Funds from hair cutting at 50 pence a time. The fair owes inspiration to an F-plan diet. And lunch is largely soup, but it's become vital to families on a strike budget.
6: Up until a week past Tuesday, I had nothing, no food in the house, no money to buy it. We had toast for my breakfast, toast and scrambled egg for my dinner, and toast for my tea at night.
5: The service is providing over 300 meals a day, and it's valued as much for morale as for its menu.
7: 7:40 this morning at Orgreave. Arthur Scargill appeared, heading a column of miners. Their president wanted to stop well short of the area where the police intended to confine the pickets, and he stood his ground. The arrest was made by a chief superintendent, apparently expecting trouble, but Mr. Scargill insisted he hadn't planned his own arrest.
8: Eric Morecambe had just taken his last curtain call at the Roses Theatre in Tewkesbury when he collapsed in the wings. His wife, Joan, was at his bedside when he died in hospital 5 hours later. Eric Morecambe was a great family man who became a British family favourite. For much of the 1960s and 70s, they were unrivalled in popularity, their Christmas shows becoming a national institution.
9: Now, it's the arms around my little fat friend and you can't see the joint.
10: Hello, my little fat friend. Can't see the joint. That's one of the best you've ever had. That is a beauty. Arrived this morning all the way from Axminster.
8: Public honours followed popularity. The OBE in 1976. One each, as Eric Morecambe remarked at the time, so they wouldn't have to take turns wearing it. After two coronaries and open-heart surgery, he knew his time was limited, but he always made light of things.
11: What's the doctor's verdict, though? You've got to...
10: Very good. Very good. I'm not really here at the moment. I am a recording.
12: I think he'll come under the greats, because I think he was a great comedian. And he had a great affinity with the public. They loved him. And I think... I know I was proud to be his partner.
8: His family's sorrow and his partner's will be shared by all who have affectionate memories for the tall one with the glasses.
0: President Reagan visited Ireland on his way to commemorate an older battle with America's wartime allies, the 40th anniversary of the Normandy landings. But first, he retraced his ancestors' footsteps to discover his Irish roots.
7: Highlight of the visit, the president's search for his roots. Ballyporeen was an unremarkable County Tipperary village until it discovered its place in Ronald Reagan's heritage. For the past few days, local people have been painting it from one end to the other. The county engineer's men have been busy rebuilding pavements and putting up platforms. Bars have been granted a six-day extension to their licensing hours. Shopkeepers have laid in a good stock of souvenirs. Unfortunately, one person found his own. The village sign has vanished.

0: Trumpeting its take off the other way was Virgin Atlantic. Tickets went for a song too, £99 one way. Virgin's boss, Richard Branson, was so happy he forgot his passport. The bizarre kidnapping in London of Nigeria's former transport minister, Umaru Diko, sparked another diplomatic row. After January's coup, the brother-in-law of the deposed president sought political asylum in Britain, but the military regime in Lagos wanted him back.
1: The kidnap of Dr. Diko was well conceived. 4 hours after being bundled into a van outside his front door in London's Bayswater, he was lying drugged and unconscious inside a crate over 30 miles away at Stansted Airport. But the police had done their homework. Their hunch was that the quickest way to smuggle Dr. Diko out of the country would be to hide him away inside an item of freight. Two crates being moved from the Stansted cargo depot to a Nigerian Airways 707 raised suspicions of customs officers. Inside the first crate, they found Dr. Diko with a tube down his throat. With him, an Israeli mercenary, believed to have had medical training and carrying a syringe and drugs. The second crate contained a second Israeli and a Nigerian. Police are confident they're now holding the kidnappers. A Nigerian diplomat, Mr. Ide, had witnessed the discovery. Later, an official thought to be Mr. Ide left the cargo area and is now being interviewed.
0: When flames engulfed the south transept of York Minster, church leaders dismissed the notion that it was a divine rebuke for the recent appointment of the controversial David Jenkins as Bishop of Durham. Ordinary lightning was blamed. Indeed, the miracle was that the destruction wasn't worse. Although cracked by heat, the world-famous 16th century rose window survived. Clergy braved the flames to rescue other treasures. When rebuilding began, finding oak timbers big enough for the roof proved a major problem. The effect of radioactivity from Sellafield, the nuclear fuel plant in Cumbria, was scrutinised in a government inquiry under Sir Douglas Black.
2: The inquiry was set up following claims that an increased incidence of leukaemia in the area may have been caused by the nuclear reprocessing plant. Sellafield has been discharging its waste water to the sea for 30 years. The discharges of radioactivity are below those allowed by internationally set safety limits. But recently, some scientists have questioned the wisdom of discharging even these minute amounts into the environment. Local people have had health checks to try and allay their fears. The report will recommend a more detailed look into the cases of leukemia in the area. But the chairman of the committee which wrote the report, Sir Douglas Black, said he felt people should be reassured by his findings.

0: drought brought the worst water shortages in many years. Hosepipe bans returned, some people faced rationing. Rather than carry the can, the water companies blamed another shortage, cash.
1: You only have to visit one of Wales's reservoirs to realise just how grave the water crisis is. This one near Merthyr is two-thirds empty. It's the lowest it's been since the drought of 1976, and it's the same story all over the country.
2: The authorities say they can't solve all the problems on their present budget. And with only half an inch of rainfall in the past month and little sign of more to come, rationing is now their only answer. There's already a hose pipe and sprinkler ban in the areas worst affected, with detector vans circulating the streets. The first prosecution for breaching that ban will be heard in 2 weeks' time.
0: For the first time in America, a woman ran for vice president. Geraldine Ferraro, a Roman Catholic, was chosen by Walter Mondale for the Democratic ticket.
3: I'm delighted that there is no longer that big sign outside that door of the office for vice president that says, white male only need apply. It's our turn, folks.
0: But it wasn't. Revelations about family finance problems didn't help. Wimbledon marked the centenary of the Women's Championship with a parade of former title holders. Taking part was Kitty Godfrey, who won in 1923 and 24. Then 88, she still played regularly. The problem was finding opponents her own age. Meanwhile, Martina Navratilova won her fifth Wimbledon. John McEnroe took the men's trophy. The Los Angeles Olympics proved golden for Britain. Daley Thompson won the decathlon, Tessa Sanderson the women's javelin, and of course, there was Sepp Coe. There was also controversy over Britain's South African-born runner Zola Budd. Would the International Olympic Committee accept her? More importantly, there was a boycott by almost the entire Eastern Bloc. This helped America win 83 golds. Carl Lewis took four. Another American superstar was Mary Decker. Her clash with Budd was keenly awaited if Budd was allowed to run for Britain. Budd and Decker collided in the race. Budd lost her medal hopes. Mary Decker fell injured and left crying bitterly. But the British team as a whole returned as heroes. Whether due to the boycott or not, some, like the men's hockey team, had medals they'd never expected.
4: Britain's world beaters and those who simply did their best were given the warmest of welcomes. But for Daley Thompson, the hero's homecoming was more like a pop star's. After battling through a scrum of newsmen, fans and well-wishers, the superstar treatment was waiting. There was adulation rather than a ticket from the traffic wardens. Our golden girl, Tessa Sanderson, got a reception only slightly less rapturous. And for her, the glow of victory has hardly faded at all.
5: But the best thing was getting this medal. It's been a long time coming. And, you know, no one can take it away from me now.

0: Royal relations with the media mellowed slightly when Prince William's baby brother arrived. It seemed the whole world was just mad about Harry.
1: The crowds gathered, the photographers mustered. Prince Henry made his first public appearance just after 2:30. There was just a glimpse of him, wrapped up against a chilly afternoon. Less than a day old, he already sports 4 highly traditional names, but he'll be known, say his parents, as Harry.
2: From the streets of New York, it spread like wildfire to the tougher quarters of British cities. Sometimes it looks more like acrobatics than dancing. And the troops or teams carry names like pop groups. Broken Grass, London Town. Its exponents say it's helped to cut crime in some areas by giving unemployed youngsters a new challenge.
0: An IRA bomb during the Conservative conference in Brighton nearly killed most of the cabinet.
3: It was a 20-pound bomb which exploded on the 5th floor of the Grand Hotel, ripping a hole in the front of the building. Floors collapsed one on top of the other, and firemen used mechanical hoists to lower the injured to the street below and the waiting ambulances. Among the injured, the industry secretary Norman Tebbit. He was rescued by firemen working under BBC television lights. They asked him in hospital later if he had any allergies to anything, and he said, yes, bombs. Mrs. Thatcher had been working in her suite when it happened. Apart from the wrecked bathroom, all the glass and mirrors in the bedroom were smashed. Police said the Prime Minister remained icy cool throughout. The conference began on time. The delegates, reduced in number, stood in silence for 2 minutes to honour the dead. A few hours later, Mrs. Thatcher was back in the hall for her big speech. Security men were everywhere. And Mrs. Thatcher declared her defiance of the bombers.
4: This government will not weaken. This nation will meet that challenge. Democracy will prevail.
0: Mrs. Thatcher went to visit friends and colleagues in hospital. The attack claimed 5 lives, including an MP and the wife of the chief whip. 30 people were pulled from the rubble. It was the IRA's most devastating attack on British politicians. The bomb had a timer device that had been planted weeks earlier. Mrs. Thatcher's room was badly damaged. The bomb went off 30 feet from where her husband, Dennis Thatcher, slept. She was not in bed, but working at her desk on her speech for the following day. The rooms of other ministers were also showered with rubble. The bathroom, where the Prime Minister had been just 2 minutes earlier, was wrecked. It was a lucky escape, as the IRA later boasted.

0: situation in Ethiopia has gone well beyond the stage at which words like tragedy and disaster have any meaning. It's a situation that's out of the control of the government here or of the international voluntary agencies. It'll be nearly a year before Ethiopians can expect proper rains again. By that time, thousands of people, perhaps even millions of people, may have died.
1: Millions flooded in to the relief agencies. Governments were pressed to act and act fast. But Ethiopia's Marxist government was obstructive. The remote famine-stricken areas were war zones, and there weren't enough lorries.
0: A fortnight after Britain woke up to Ethiopia's famine, Hercules 186 trundled off Addis Ababa's bumpy runway. Flight Lieutenant Tony Evans and his crew had begun the RAF airlift over the warring province of Tigray, where the hunger's worst. To the rough airfield at Mekelle, deserted when I was here last a fortnight ago. Now it's the focus of an international rescue operation. Here in the heartland of the starving, the urgency was greater. That which had taken 30 minutes to load took 10 minutes to remove. A stream of trucks left the strip for the town 3 miles away, a small but vital convoy for 85,000 famine victims. The numbers are still growing, hundreds a day limping in from the countryside with no clothes but rags, nothing to do but beg. For these people, the RAF may literally mean the difference between life and death. Too weak even to move as the food brought by the Hercules arrived. The wheat was pounded into flour, mixed with butter into a liquid dough, baked then in the primitive smoking kitchen that serves the camp. Wheat is not these people's staple food. They grow sorghum, but the starving have no room for preferences. The RAF had brought a little happiness, a little hope. As I leave Ethiopia for the time being, two thoughts are uppermost in my mind. First, that this sort of effort is going to have to go on for up to a year if it's going to have any effect on the scale of this famine. Second, a sense of sadness. If all this had been happening months ago, then thousands of people, now dead, would still be alive.
1: The once nasty rock world responded with Band-Aid. Musicians like Bananarama, Simon Le Bon, Sting, and many others got together. Do They Know It's Christmas became the fastest-selling record of all time. That alone raised £8 million. Bob Geldof of the Boomtown Rats made famine relief hip. He later got an honorary knighthood for his achievements.
2: It could look like we will actually, with this one song, exceed the total UNICEF budget for 1985 for that part of Africa, which would be a phenomenal achievement.
3: It's Christmas time.

0: The phenomenal Ronald Reagan was to achieve a stunning re-election success despite a rather limited manifesto.
1: His message is one of buoyant optimism. He's carried it unchanged across the main battleground, the industrial Midwest, from Saginaw, Michigan.
2: You ain't seen nothing yet.
1: To Cleveland, Ohio.
2: You ain't seen nothing yet.
1: To St. Louis, Missouri.
2: You ain't seen nothing yet.
1: They haven't heard much of the issues either. Yesterday's event under the great arch at St. Louis was typical of a campaign built on images and symbols. They called it a gateway to victory rally. Huge crowds, balloons, cheerleaders, even a Mississippi riverboat. The visual message was of a popular president riding to re-election.
0: The virus causing AIDS had recently been discovered, but there was no prospect of a cure or a vaccine. Drug injectors were at risk too. Safe sex was to replace free love. The nation said farewell to the pound note. Inflation meant that the notes now changed hands so quickly they were worn out in 10 months, and printing costs were high. The pound note had been around since the early 19th century. The new pound coin, hated when it first appeared, was now popular. At least that's what the government said. Oblivion for the halfpenny was soon to follow. For those with a few spare pounds, popular capitalism offered a quick profit. The sale of British Telecom was the biggest privatization yet. When dealing began, the share price almost doubled. The Soviet Union's new generation of leaders was paraded when the up-and-coming Mikhail Gorbachev visited Britain, bringing his glamorous wife, Raisa. Mrs. Thatcher was quick to spot the sea changes in the Kremlin.
3: I like Mr. Gorbachev. We can do business together. We both believe in our own political systems. He firmly believes in his. I firmly believe in mine. We're never going to change one another.
0: But for those she dubbed the enemy within, the miners, the tide was turning against them. They'd fallen foul of the law, and the courts ordered the NUM's assets to be seized or sequestrated.
4: The receivership of the NUM's now widely dispersed assets is probably going to be a complex and time-consuming task. I've only just been appointed and therefore have a lot of homework to do. I do not expect instant results.
0: Reported links with Libya, a breakaway union, the death of a taxi driver carrying a working miner. It added up to a bleak Christmas for the NUM. But they made the best of it.
5: And that's how it was in 1984. The news clips were courtesy of the BBC and Newsweek International. And I've enjoyed your company today. Take care of yourselves. Till we meet again. Bye-bye.

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2: 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Chances are it's nothing serious, but it could be an early sign of kidney or bladder cancer. Finding it early makes it more treatable. 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
1: I noticed a freckle that had got bigger.
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1: You were there, with every breath I needed to take. You were there throughout my day, from the moment I slept until the second I was awake. You made me blush with the sweet touch of your warm embrace. But where are you now? You've drained from my face. Bloodstocks are falling. Donate the gift of life today. NHS Blood Donation. Your blood matters.

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1: Yeah, yeah, everybody thinks Carol smiles. She smiles all the time. I don't, and I smiled even less when I had my second child. I remember them saying, complications, you need this emergency blood transfusion. I just really panicked about absolutely everything, except whether they had enough blood to save me. You just take it for granted it's there, don't you?
2: It takes 10,000 donors every day to meet the current demand for blood. 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
1: I'm sorry, Mr. Lineker. Your son has leukemia. Bang. Your world collapses. You think, is that it? Is that the end? How can we help? Can anybody help? But you never think all those transfusions he'll need. I hope they've got enough blood. We just took it for granted it was there.
2: If everyone who gives blood stopped, supplies would run out in just a few days. Do something amazing.

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Long for the time when this feeling would be gone. A new life at the beginning with the coming of the train, and he swears that he's never coming back again.

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1: 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Here are those numbers again. Tewkesbury 291743 or Gloucester 726666. The British Red Cross. The power of kindness.

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1: 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Group activities include mindfulness and arts and crafts. Every Monday, Charlie's can be found at the Butterfly Garden in Bam Furlong Road, Cheltenham. On the second Monday of the month, we have our bereavement group in Gloucester, and we have monthly groups in Lydney and Littledean. For more information, please check our website, charlies.org.uk, or contact us on 01452 939 000. Here's that number again, 01452 939 000. 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

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Here's that number again, 0300 422 3231. You can also visit one of our offices at Cheltenham General Hospital or Gloucestershire Royal Hospital. They're open Monday to Friday from 9 in the morning to 5 in the afternoon. The Cheltenham and Gloucester Hospitals Charity, making hospital life better for everyone you know and love.

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1: 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Here's that number again, 0300 422 3231. You can also visit one of our offices at Cheltenham General Hospital or Gloucestershire Royal Hospital. They're open Monday to Friday from 9 in the morning to 5 in the afternoon. The Cheltenham and Gloucester Hospitals Charity, making hospital life better for everyone you know and love.

Broadcasting to the patients of Gloucestershire Royal and Cheltenham General Hospital since 1976. 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
1: Hello, I'm Mick Brunt. Just over a year ago, my normal day was interrupted when I had a cardiac arrest. My heart stopped beating. If it wasn't for the quick work of a member of the public and the rapid response team, I would not be here today to tell you my story. I was rushed to hospital, had a stent put in that day, and open heart surgery 2 weeks later.
2: Cheltenham Heart to Heart is an organisation linked with the British Heart Foundation that runs groups to help people with heart conditions rebuild a healthy lifestyle. 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
1: Since joining Cheltenham Heart to Heart, I have been exercising at my own pace twice a week with fellow members who have been in a similar situation to me. There's always time for a chat and we have fun.
2: 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That number again, 079 56 46 6617.

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To you, the patients of Gloucestershire Royal and Cheltenham General Hospitals. 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

hitched and hiked and grifted too, from Maine to Albuquerque. Alas, I miss the Bozarks ball, and what is twice as sad, I was never at a

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3: 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And I'll repeat that number again, 01594 812 505. 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
1: Every year, one man in ten will be diagnosed with prostate cancer. 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I and my family know we've been there. 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You will not be alone. You will meet many others with the same fears, anxieties, and concerns as yourself. There is also a separate group for wives and partners which meets on a Wednesday evening later in the month. To find out all about us, visit our website or visit our Facebook page. There will always be a warm welcome for you at either of our meetings. Remember, you are not alone. 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
1: At Foster's Restaurant at Gloucestershire Royal Hospital, we offer a wide range of sandwiches, hot and cold snacks, and a choice of hot meals. 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

NHS to the test, the Friends and Family Test. It's a short questionnaire you can complete whenever you get care or treatment from us. It's open to everyone, with your answers going to the people making decisions about your local services. You'll be contacted by phone within 24 hours of leaving hospital to ask you for feedback about your stay or outpatient appointment. You can complete a paper version of the Friends and Family Test before you leave the hospital if you prefer. We need to know where things are going well and where they could be improved. So start putting us to the test by asking any of our staff how you can take part.

me. But you know, I know when it's a dream. I think I know, I mean a yes, but it's all wrong. That is, I think I disagree.

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1: 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Hey!

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Here's that number again, 0300 111 9000. 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
1: I like to do a song of great social and political import. 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Oh, Lord!

Worked hard all my lifetime, no help from my friends. So, oh Lord, won't you buy me a Mercedes Benz? Oh Lord, won't you buy me a color TV? Dialing for dollars is trying to find me. I wait for delivery each day until 3. 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Oh Lord, won't you buy me a night on the town? 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Oh Lord, won't you buy me a night on the town? 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My friends all drive Porsches, I must make amends. 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That's it.

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2: 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I spent one night just walking around the streets, not daring to stop anywhere to try and sleep. By the morning, I was really tired and hungry. Then I was offered a place to stay with Gloucestershire Night Stop. I stayed with a couple just outside Cheltenham. They were really friendly. I had a room of my own and they gave me a really big meal. Now Night Stop are helping me to find a more permanent place to stay.
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1: What is a heart attack? 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It could save your life.

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familiar music stopped. It was like a lighted match had been tossed into my soul. It was like a dam had broken in my

0: Norovirus is the most common cause of stomach bugs and can affect people of any age. Recognising the condition and taking action to prevent its spread is very important. The symptoms of a norovirus infection begin around 12 to 72 hours after you pick up the infection. Symptoms usually last for 12 to 60 hours, but sometimes longer. You may start to feel sick, and this is often followed by vomiting. Many patients will also get watery diarrhea, and some people will have flu-like symptoms. It is very infectious and is easily spread from person to person, and more likely to spread where people are in close proximity. Public places like hospitals and care homes are susceptible to outbreaks of norovirus and may result in ward closures and restricted visiting to help reduce the spread of infection. Do not visit people in hospitals or care homes until 72 hours after your symptoms have gone, and do not visit if you have been in contact with anyone in the last 3 days who has diarrhoea or vomiting.
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1: 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Aimed at those over 18, one-to-one support is provided by a trained reading coach. You'll have 2 half-hour sessions a week in a local library, community centre or cafe that's easy for you both to get to. Following a tried and tested reading programme, you'll work at your own pace, always keeping in mind whatever your end goal may be. 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
1: I want to tell you about sepsis. Sepsis is a life-threatening condition. Last year, it killed 48,000 people in the UK. It can lead to shock, multiple organ failure, and even death if not recognised and treated promptly. There is no single sign or diagnostic test, and sepsis is indiscriminate. While it primarily affects very young children, older adults, and people with underlying health conditions, it can sometimes be triggered in those who are otherwise fit and healthy. Sepsis always starts with an infection, such as a chest or urinary tract infection. It is not known why some people develop sepsis in response to these common infections, whereas others don't. How do you spot sepsis in adults? They could have slurred speech or confusion, have extreme shivering or muscle pain, do not pass urine for a whole day, have severe breathlessness. They feel like they are going to die. 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If you or another adult develop any of these signs, it is important to seek urgent medical attention. If you are worried about an infection, call 111 or contact your GP. 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And just ask,

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1: During your stay, the hospital's spiritual care chaplaincy team can play a big part in supporting you in your personal values, as well as your spiritual, pastoral and religious beliefs or needs. If you would like to see a member of the chaplaincy team while you are in hospital, please ask your nurse to let us know so that we can respond.

I wonder if you'll answer the line. You know, someone said the world's a stage in which you must play a part. Fate had me playing in love with you as my sweetheart. Act one was where we met. I loved you at first glance. You read your lines so cleverly and never missed a cue. Then came act two. You seemed to change, you acted strange, and why I've never known. 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But I'd rather go on hearing your lies than to go on living without you. Now the stage is bare, and I'm standing there with emptiness all around. And if he won't come back to me, then they can bring the curtain down.

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wouldn't you like to have fun, fun, fun? How's about a few laughs, laughs? I could show you a good time. Let me show you a good time.

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Hello, and yes, you are in tune with Cotswold Hospital Radio, broadcasting to Cheltenham General and Gloucestershire Royal Hospitals. During the next hour, I would like to take you back to 1963 to recall some of the local and international news headlines and to recall some of the sporting events and entertainments that we enjoyed in that year of the swinging 60s.

Wipeout, a million seller for the Safaris in 1963, the year we're visiting. It was the year Valentina Tereshkova from Russia was the first woman into space. The Profumo affair rocked the British government. Great Britain, America and Russia signed a total nuclear test ban agreement. And in November that year, President John F. Kennedy was assassinated in Dallas. Readers of the American music papers voted the best song of 1963 to be Henry Mancini and Johnny Mercer's Days of Wine and Roses.

0: Andy Williams and the Grammy-winning Days of Wine and Roses.
1: He went away and you hung around and bothered me every night. And when I wouldn't go out with you, you said things that weren't very nice.

0: The Angels, a trio from New Jersey, who had been together for 2 years before My Boyfriend's Back gave them their biggest hit record. Roy Orbison recorded his own composition, In Dreams, and took it to number 6 in the British charts in February 1963.
1: A candy-coloured clown they call the Sandman tiptoes to my room every night. Just a sprinkle star.

Roy Orbison in Dreams. What was happening in British sports stadiums in 1963? In football, Everton were league champions. Manchester United beat Leicester City 3-1 in the FA Cup final at Wembley. Rangers beat Celtic in the Scottish Cup final and then went on to top the Scottish League. Tottenham Hotspur won the European Cup Winners' Cup. And Sir Stanley Matthews was voted Footballer of the Year for the second time. At Wimbledon, Margaret Smith beat Billie Jean King to become women's tennis champion. Yorkshire were once again cricket's county champions. Jim Clark became the youngest driver to ever win the World Motor Racing Championship. And Henry Cooper fought Cassius Clay, who, after being knocked down, came back to stop Henry with a very badly cut eyebrow.

0: Bobby Vinton and Blue Velvet.
1: 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We offer 6 sessions of complementary therapy for oncology patients from fully qualified volunteers and arrange monthly makeover workshops called Look Good, Feel Better for women having cancer treatment.
2: 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For the patient's convenience, the centre also sells anti-nausea organic sweets, greetings cards and nearly new paperback books, as well as donated jigsaws, CDs and DVDs. 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

mother. Hello, father. Here I am at Camp Granada. Camp is very entertaining. And they say we'll have some fun if it stops raining. I went hiking with Joe Spivey. He developed poison ivy. You remember Leonard Skinner? He got ptomaine poisoning last night after dinner. All the counselors hate the waiters, and the lake has alligators, and the head coach wants no sissies, so he reads to us from something called Ulysses. Now I don't want this should scare you, but my bunkmate has malaria. You remember Jeffrey Hardy? To organize a searching party.

0: Dearest father, darling mother, how's my precious little brother? 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I would even let Aunt Bertha hug and kiss me. Wait a minute, it stopped hailing. Guys are swimming, guys are sailing, playing baseball, gee, that's better. Mata fada, kindly disregard this letter.
1: That recording by Alan Sherman was voted Best Comedy Performance on Record in 1963, the year we're visiting. 1963 saw Elvis Presley voted

Talk to Him, written by Cliff and the Shadows guitarist Bruce Welsh. Cliff and the Shadows dominated the British pop scene for the first 3 months of 1963. Then the groups took over. Jerry and the Pacemakers, Billy J. Kramer and the Dakotas, Freddie and the Dreamers, the Searchers, and the Dave Clark Five. The assault led, of course, by the Beatles.

Beatles, I Want to Hold Your Hand. The first record ever to have advance orders of over a million before its release. Some other news making the headlines in 1963. Due to ill health, Harold Macmillan resigned as Prime Minister and was succeeded by Alec Douglas Hume. Harold Wilson became leader of the Labour Party. Britain signed up to buy Polaris missiles from America. Ronald Biggs was sentenced to 30 years in prison for his part in the £2.6 million Great Train robbery, but he escaped after serving just 2 years of his sentence. The Dartford Road Tunnel was opened, and American Express and Diners Club cards appeared in Britain for the first time.

0: Want to Be With You, Dusty Springfield's first solo recording after leaving the Springfields.
1: If you or someone you know has had a stroke, you will understand the impact it can have on daily life. 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There is also a county-wide network for younger people that meet monthly, as well as having a dedicated Facebook page and virtual network. For further details, contact Louise Reed at the Stroke Association, 01452 520 723.

three brothers, Ronald, O'Kelly and Rudolph Isley from Cincinnati, had a hit with that number, which later was also a hit for Brian Paul and the Beatles. Although his popularity was slipping both sides of the Atlantic, Elvis Presley chalked up his 35th million seller in 1963. His biggest hit of the year topped the British record retailer charts, and he was the only American artist to do so in 1963.

Elvis, you're the devil in disguise. Four young ladies from New York formed a group called the Chiffons and recorded their one and only major hit in 1963.

Pimples, John Lee Hooker's own composition. What could we see at our local cinemas during 1963? There was Dr. No with Sean Connery as James Bond, the biggest moneymaker that year, followed by Cliff Richard's Summer Holiday. Then there was The Great Escape, The Longest Day, depicting the events of D-Day. Richard Burton and Elizabeth Taylor starred in Cleopatra, and Alfred Hitchcock's The Birds kept us all glued to our seats.

the Beach Boys singing about their favourite pastime. Songwriters Burt Bacharach and Hal David had at least one top 10 chart success in each year of the 1960s. In 1963, Dionne Warwick and Gene Pitney had success with each of their Bacharach and David classics.

0: Dionne Warwick and Burt Bacharach and Hal David's Anyone Who Had a Heart. The Hollies had their first chart success in 1963.
1: Oh,

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1: Some of the TV shows we watched in 1963 included Ready, Steady, Go, The Avengers with the characters John Steed and Emma Peel. Comedian Dick Emery starred in his first TV series, and William Hartnell appeared on the BBC as the first Doctor Who.

classic from The Crystals and a new high in Phil Spector's Wall of Sound recordings. Finally, in this look back at 1963, a record that relaunched Johnny Cash's popularity and went to number one in the country and western charts, Ring of Fire.

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1: Johnny Cash's Ring of Fire. I hope you've enjoyed our look back at 1963, and I hope that it brought back some pleasant memories for you.

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0: Chatswold Hospital Radio presents Me and My Music. On today's programme, Colin Dickinson is in conversation with Peter Sharp, the Chief Executive of Cobalt, and Mary Peterson, the community fundraiser for Cobalt.
1: Welcome to Me and My Music, and today I'm talking to Peter Sharp, the Chief Executive of Cobalt. Welcome to Cobalt Hospital Radio.
2: Thank you. It's great to join you. Actually, very impressive setup. Thank you.
1: Thank you very much. Yeah, it's nice to see you. Cobalt. Tell me something about Cobalt.
2: Well, Cobalt's a medical charity, and it was established actually 50 years ago this year because there wasn't going to be an oncology centre, a cancer centre in Cheltenham. So local doctor, Dr. Fred Hanna, set up the charity, the Cobalt Unit Appeal Fund, to develop what is the oncology centre, now the Cheltenham Oncology Centre. So really for the first 20-odd years of our life, we raise money to establish that cancer centre to provide radiotherapy treatment and planning for patients in Gloucestershire. The charity has developed since then, and it provides many other services both within Gloucestershire and well beyond. So following the initial fundraising for the cancer centre in Cheltenham, in the early 90s, the breast cancer screening service was launched in the UK to screen well women to look for signs of breast cancer. And so Cobalt funded some equipment, mobile mammography units for the NHS, and the service provided by the hospital, but we provide the equipment. And we also provide accommodation at Linton House, just down the road from here, for breast cancer screening for the NHS.
1: Right. And do you still have the mobile unit going out?
2: With the mobile breast units are still run by the NHS. We don't provide any more equipment for them.

0: But in 2010, we developed what is the Thilston Breast Centre, which is a state-of-the-art one-stop breast clinic on Thilston Road. Again, run by the NHS and developed in partnership with the NHS. We provide the accommodation, which costs £5.3 million, which was raised through a public appeal. And the NHS provide the equipment and run the centre. And it's a one-stop digital facility for all the women in Gloucestershire to have their breasts screened, but also attend if they've got symptomatic problems, either go to their GP with a lump. They can be investigated at the centre and get a full diagnosis.
1: Very good. Very good. And I guess it's very busy.
0: It is very busy and very successful, very high clinical standards. And I think the feedback from the women who visit, and of course occasionally men who visit the centre, it's very impressive and a very nice, pleasant environment to be seen.
1: Excellent. Well, you've brought some music along, Peter. What's your first choice?
0: I have. It's very difficult to sort of pull something out, really. But I thought, as a charity was established in 1964, I'd think back to that age when I was only five at the time to see if there was anything that actually stood out in my mind. And one thing our family had was a track by Herman's Hermits called I'm Into Something Good. And that was played a lot in the house. It brings back memories of my childhood.
1: Well, let's have a listen to Herman's Hermits and I'm Into Something Good.

0: Well, it was nice hearing that track again. That was Herman's Hermits, I'm Into Something Good. So we've got as far as setting up Cobalt, and you have some premises on Thurston Road.
1: We do. I mean, I think Cobalt's changed a lot over the years, as rather than just funding the NHS to provide services, we also provide services in partnership with the NHS. So the premise is on Thurston Road, Linton House. We have a state-of-the-art diagnostic imaging centre there. So we provide MRI scans, magnetic resonance imaging, for the NHS. And that contains two very unique scanners, one of which is what we call a 3 Tesla ultra-high field scanner. There's not many in the UK. And we carry out all the cancer scans there for the NHS on that scanner. It produces very high definition scans. We also have what we call a high field open MRI scanner, and that's designed really for patients who are claustrophobic or very large. Because MRI involves, like a CT scan, going into a bit of a tunnel.
0: Yeah.
1: And if you're claustrophobic, you might not tolerate that. So there's only two of these scanners in the UK, but it's an open scanner, which you have a vision of 360 degrees around you. And patients up to 40 stone, that's 250 kilograms, can go in that scanner easily. So we see NHS patients from all over the UK who can't go in conventional scanners.
0: Really?
1: Yeah.
0: So it's not only patients in Gloucestershire. It's,
1: No, very much across the UK. We also provide something called positron emission tomography, computerized tomography, or PET-CT. And that is a very specialized technique. There are very few PET-CT scanners fixed in centers across the UK. And we provide the service for the NHS across 3 counties, Hereford, Worcestershire and Gloucestershire, but also South Gloucestershire, Bristol, Bath and North Somerset. So covering a population of about 2.5 million and carrying out about 2,700 scans a year. And these are all patients primarily who have just been diagnosed of having cancer, and the specialist wants to know, they want to stage the cancer, they want to know how far it's spread, which means they can design the treatment to treat that cancer. Then the patients come back to us after that treatment so we can see how the treatment's worked, basically.
0: Right.
1: And it's a very specialised technique which involves basically injecting patients with radioactive sugar.
0: Really?
1: Yeah, and the cancer cells are very hungry cells and they like that sugar. So they take up the radioactive sugar. We pop them in a scanner and a scanner tells us where those cancer cells are.
0: Wow, that's amazing.
1: It is a very clever technique.
0: And where's the scanner from originally?
1: It's a Dutch scanner. Most of our equipment is made in Holland by Philips. Like all these developments, like MRI was developed very much in this country, but we don't produce anything really here. It's all produced in Germany, Holland, USA, etc. As like CT scanning.
0: Yeah.
1: But a lot of the development work's been carried out in the UK.
0: Excellent. So let's go on to your second choice of music. What's that going to be in?
1: Well, I think I was originally trained as a radiographer in the NHS, and I worked at Stockport Infirmary. In 1978, we had a doctor's mess, or actually it was the pub across the road from the hospital. And one tune I remember being played for every day seems to be was Baker Street by Jay Rafferty, which I think must be my all-time favourite track, I think.
0: Mine too. So let's have a listen to Jerry Rafferty and Baker Street.

0: Well, that was Jerry Rafferty and Baker Street. So tell us about the mobile service.
1: Well, Cobalt is known really for supporting the three counties, in particular Gloucestershire, and we still do. We provide funding for the NHS. So 2 years ago, we gave the local trustee £500,000 after a very successful appeal back with the public to fund a state-of-the-art cardiac CT scanner. And we fund Megan, who's our teenage and young adults cancer nurse, part funded by us and part funded by the hospital. So another example of that strong partnership. And we fund research as well within the NHS. We're just about to, I've just put in a new mammography unit in Hereford County Hospital to enable breast cancer screening.

0: A very new specialist scanner has a wide bore, a bigger hole, so patients can go in. We're the only provider of wide bore MRI scanners in mobiles in the UK. And again, we go to hospitals and provide very specialist services for claustrophobic patients and patients or large patients. So Cobalt is very much a local charity, but we do extend out nationally to support the NHS.
1: That's very good. I didn't know that. So there you go. So let's go on to your third choice of music.
0: Well, I was when I was at school, I very much got into classic music. Learned to play the clarinet, the cello, the drums, and the double bass, and the E flat bass. And my first concert ever was my clarinet concert in front of the school, and it was Mozart's Clarinet Quintet in A major, and I love that piece of music, but every time I hear it, I just still feel quite nervous.
1: Takes you back, does it?
0: Yes, yes, it does.
1: Well, let's have a listen. You don't have to play.
0: Thank you.
1: Let's have a listen to Mozart's Clarinet Quintet in A major.

0: Well, that was Mozart's clarinet quintet in A major. Today I'm talking to Peter Sharp, the chief executive of Cobalt. You were talking about staff earlier. How many staff actually are employed?
1: Well, Cobalt employs 62 staff, actually, but we work with probably over 100 because we have 40 doctors working with us. So doctors who work within the NHS here in Cheltenham, but also Gloucester, Hereford, Worcester, Bristol, all come to Cobalt to support the service and read the scans, basically. So in our staff groups, we also have fundraising, very important part of our of what we do. We wouldn't be there without the generosity of the public. And we also employ radiographers who carry out the scans. Again, very dedicated professional radiographers who are dedicated to Cobalt. And of course, then all the administration support those radiographers and the scans, etc. So it's quite a big organisation, really.
0: I'd say, yeah. And you have volunteers as well?
1: We do. We have well over 100 volunteers who've supported Cobalt, really, since it started 50 years ago. And that ranges from collecting pennies, and we've raised over £400,000 over the years just collecting coins and pennies. We also recycle greetings cards, so anything from Christmas cards, birthday cards, thank you cards. We have a team of volunteers in every day, every morning, every afternoon. We're literally given thousands of greetings cards every year, and they're sorted and then made into new cards, and we raise about £35,000 a year from reselling those cards. Gosh. So very vital income for Cobalt.
0: Oh, that's huge. Yeah, I take my Christmas cards there, so.
1: Well, thank you very much.
0: Right, let's go on to your next piece of music.
1: Well, I thought I really had to pick more of a rock piece of music as well, and I think my favourite band of all time, a rock band, is Queen. A band I wish I'd seen live but never did, and of course it's too late now. Perhaps my favourite track is Crazy Little Thing Called Love.
0: Well, let's have a listen to this. I like this one as well. This is Queen and Crazy Little Thing Called Love.

0: Well, that was Crazy Little Thing Called Love by Queen. Now, Peter, I think we're going to be talking about fundraising, and we're joined by Mary Peterson, who's the community fundraiser.
1: Hello.
0: Peter and Mary are going to talk together about this.
2: Without fundraising, we wouldn't be here. We've raised an awful lot of money, and it never ceases to amaze me how generous the public are in supporting the cause. And there's so many charities, not just in, you know, in the UK, not just in Cheltenham, so many worthwhile causes, but we always manage to raise the money, which is so important to us and vital. This year particularly, because it's our 50th anniversary, and we've launched a 50th anniversary appeal, which we call the Diagnostic Imaging for Life Anniversary Appeal. And it's to support the purchase of a new PET CT scan, and we talked about PET CT earlier.
0: Gosh, you need another one.
2: We need to. The technology changes so quickly, and it's so expensive that we have to replace the scanner we've got. But that provides us with a much higher level of service, clearer images, faster scans, better for the patient, less radiation to the patient, which is also important. So that's going to cost us about £1.9 million to replace that scanner. So over the last 7 years, we've been raising money and saving money, and we were £500,000 short. So the appeal isn't for £1.9 million, it's for £500,000. So far, we've been running the appeal since probably about February this year, and we've raised over £100,000 towards that £500,000 target.
0: And have you done that, Mary?
1: All sorts of different ways. As Peter said, the public have been incredibly generous. They never fail to support us whenever we go out there with an appeal and we're trying to raise money for specialist pieces of equipment that Cobalt provide. Just over £100,000 has come in a variety of different ways. We have lots of supporters out there who were raising money last year, over the year, that have turned around and said they'd like it to go towards the appeal this year. We've got groups of people who are doing events, everything from coffee mornings to running marathons to, we just had a hairdresser do a 24-hour cut-a-thon in Cheltenham, so he's cutting hair for 24 hours. All sorts of different things that people are doing to really get on board and help us to raise the money.
0: And this is throughout the county?
1: It is, yes. We cover, actually, the fundraising team cover what we call the three counties cancer network, which is Gloucestershire, Herefordshire and Worcestershire, and we've got fundraisers across all three counties doing lots of different things, predominantly within Gloucestershire, being that Cheltenham is our home. And we've got a fantastic relationship with the Echo. They've been supporting the appeal since we launched it in February, and helping us advertise all the different things that we're doing. We have a particularly good open garden programme each year that raises anywhere between £6,000 and £8,000. So once again this year, the money from the garden programme will be going towards that. We have a lot of people running marathons and doing all sorts of exciting challenge events. The most exciting for us this year actually is the British 10K London Run, which is in July. We have 12 places every year for the race, and this year all 12 of them have been taken by Cobalt employees.
0: Really?
1: So we have a proper Cobalt team going out.
0: Are you one of them?
1: I actually am. And considering I can't run to the end of my drive, it's been interesting. I've been training for a while now, so come July hopefully I'll be able to get round the course. We've also got a couple of others in fundraising are doing it. Our new financial director, he's taking part. Peter himself has taken one of our places. God. So all of us will be in London in July trying to get round the 10k course to raise as much money as we can for the new scanner.
0: Excellent. And how can people find out about all the various events that you're doing?
1: The best way to find out what we're doing in fundraising is to go onto our website. Our address is www.cobalthealth.co.uk. If you go into our home pages and you click on fundraising, you can see everything we're doing there. There's an events page which will tell you everything that's coming up, as well as everything that we've done. There's more information on the running events that you can do, swimming, cycling, walking, the open gardens that I was talking about, all sorts of different ways that you can raise money, be it at home, at school, in your workplace, with friends, with relatives, with neighbours, whatever you'd like to do. We're more than happy for you to do it for us. Just give us a call and let us know what you're doing.
0: Very good, very good. Well, Peter, I mean, you must be very pleased about fundraising and what's going on.
2: Very pleased. And I think, you know, we're still in a recession, really, I think. We've been through a big recession, and it has had a little bit of effect on our fundraising, but not dramatically, which is very pleasing for us. And a lot of charities have suffered, but we've been okay. which is very good news.
0: Very good news. Well, let's have your next choice of music.
2: Next choice is again a band I've enjoyed for many years, a band called Chicago, and a lovely piece of music called You're the Inspiration.

0: Well, that was Chicago, and You're the Inspiration. We just talked about fundraising, Peter. I guess there are all sorts of different ways you do it. We've heard about some of them. Has Mary missed any?
1: Yeah, I mean, fundraising is there's all sorts of ways to raise money. We raise lots of money from legacies, but also from trust funds as well, who are very generous in supporting our projects, really, but also community fundraising, and that's where we get our buzz. It's working with the local community to raise money and the awareness of Cobalt. And Mary, of course, is our expert community fundraising, so she can explain a little bit more about how that works, can't you, Mary?
2: Community fundraising traditionally is the best phrase, I suppose, is jack of all trades and master of none. Community fundraising encompasses absolutely everything that doesn't fall into specialised fundraising, such as legacy or trust or whatever it is that you're looking at. When you read about fundraising in the paper, somebody's done a marathon, or somebody's had a coffee morning, or somebody's done an event, it's all under the umbrella of community fundraising. My job's really varied. Peter was saying earlier that we have over 100 volunteers who have been volunteering for Cobalt longer than I've been alive. We've got a fantastic group of people who are so dedicated and so loyal to helping us raise money year on year for what we need. And it's one of my jobs and my privilege is to look after all of these volunteers, whether they're outside of Cobalt or inside, whether they come into us to make the cards that Peter was talking about, or their groups outside. So I get to work with them and support them through whatever it is that they want to do, or encourage them to do certain things for us to raise money. I go out and about quite a lot and I talk to community groups, so WIs, Roundtable, Rotary Lions, all of which are incredibly supportive of Cobalt. So I'll go out and give talks on Cobalt and what we do, and hopefully getting support from them that way. I work a lot with schools as well, and that's something that we've started again recently, is something called our Cards for Cobalt scheme, which ties in with the cards that we do. You were talking about the Christmas card recycling that we do, which we do, and it is a huge event and a massive organised thing that we do, but we only do that in January. We only ask for Christmas cards in January because we have so many. I think we had something like 100,000 coming to us this year. The rest of the year we look for greetings cards, and the schools have really been helping us with that. So schools across Gloucestershire have been collecting their old greetings cards, so birthdays or get well or thank you or whatever it may be. Mm-hmm. And they've been bringing them into us for our card makers to remake and resell. So it's really good fun, my job. You get to meet a lot of people. You get to go out there and help people with what it is that they want to do to raise money for you. And as we've been saying, we're very lucky. They always hit the target. They always do it for us, and we always raise the money that we're looking for.
0: That's excellent. Yeah, that must please you very much, I imagine, Peter, you know.
1: It does, and I think it keeps the public engaged in terms of understanding what we're doing, and also volunteers. I mean, without the volunteers, they're the lifeblood of everything we do, really. Without the volunteers, we wouldn't be here.
2: I couldn't do my job without volunteers. I could not do my job at all without their help.
0: Yeah. Right, Peter, let's move on to your next choice of music. What's it going to be and why?
1: Well, I think there has to be some jazz. I do find jazz so relaxing. This was the hardest choice, I think, because there's so many tracks out there. But what I'd like to... The one I've picked is My Baby Just Cares For Me by Nina Simone.
0: Sounds good. Let's have a listen to My Baby Just Cares For Me by Nina Simone.

0: Well, that was Nina Simone and My Baby Just Cares For Me. Well, we've talked about a lot of things, Peter. It's been very interesting, but have we missed anything?
1: I think Cobol's well known for cancer services and supporting the NHS. And we do a lot of cancer patients, but we also do other things as well. We support patients now with GPs with back problems and joint problems and headaches and all those things which are not cancer related. But lately we've been working very closely with the Together Partnership, which is a mental health partnership in this part of the world, to look at the diagnosis of dementia, because dementia is an increasing problem, as you know, and there are 800,000 patients in the country with undiagnosed dementia, and it's a very difficult disease to diagnose, and patients can go from hospital appointment to hospital appointment, A&E to A&E department, without having a diagnosis, and falls and all sorts of problems. So PET-CT, again, is it's proving to be a very useful technique to diagnose dementia. So we talked about how PET-CT works. I'm sure can you remember, we give patients radioactive sugar.
0: Oh, the sugar, yes.
1: Yeah, and your brain is very, very hungry for sugar. So if you give a patient an injection of radioactive sugar, your brain lights up. It takes up all the sugar in your brain. But if your brain's not working properly, it doesn't light up completely, and you have little holes in the brain on the scan, and that shows the signs of early dementia. So it's a very exciting technique in trying to diagnose dementia. And there's all sorts of new, what we call tracers. So rather than use radioactive sugar, there are other tracers we use, radioactive tracers, which look at different aspects of the brain. Something called amyloid, which are deposits in the brain, which is sometimes a precursor for dementia. And we can pick up those signs of amyloid deposits as well. So what we're finding at Cobalt is we probably do more brain scans now for looking for dementia, PET-CT brain scans, than any other centre in the country. It's become a real focus for our research.
0: Very good. And this is trying to find a cure or a reason for this happening?
1: I think diagnosis and treat, and hopefully then identifying appropriate treatment is the way forward. Obviously, right. They're working on cures, a very difficult disease, but there's all sorts of different types of dementia, and what the diagnosis does, it tells the clinician what type of dementia the patient has, so he can tailor the treatment to that particular type of dementia.
0: Good. So let's go on to your next choice of music.
1: Well, I find Adele's music amazing, and I think talking to the radio station, I know that it's a very popular choice amongst your listeners.
0: It is.
1: And there's one particular track, To Make You Feel My Love, and it's an instrumental version by the Neil Brothers, which I think is just so amazing. So that is my next choice.
0: Right. This is To Make You Feel My Love by the O'Neill Brothers.

0: What a fantastic version that is. To Make You Feel My Love by the O'Neill Brothers. Right, the future.
1: Well, been around for 50 years, and hopefully another 50 years to go. We've very much focused really on diagnostics. So diagnosing cancer, staging cancer, supporting oncology services, and now, of course, dementia. What we'd like to look at the future is treatment as well. Can we support treatment? Of course, we funded the original oncology centre here in Cheltenham. And some new techniques coming out using MRI to target treatment. Something called HIFU, high intensity focus ultrasound. So you scan the patient and you know where the tumour is, and then you use things like ultrasound to treat that tumour. It's very, very early stages yet, but we think in the future there may be opportunities for Cobalt to work with the NHS in partnership to provide that new type of treatment for oncology, and that's very exciting.
0: Sounds very exciting indeed. And then anything else?
1: We also provide a lot of education and training here in Cheltenham. We provide international training courses for healthcare professionals and also for the local doctors. So we have regular meetings with the oncologists from the hospital here, with the physicists, from the radiographers, the support training locally. We want to expand that to provide more training and also research. We fund research here into cancer and dementia, and we also participate in local research. Our focus is to develop that focus to provide more research, which then of course aids treatment of cancer and other diseases.
0: Good. So your last choice of music.
1: My final choice, I think, a very uplifting song. It's ELO and Mr. Blue Sky.
0: Oh, my favourite too. ELO and Mr. Blue Sky.

0: So that was ELO and Mr. Blue Sky. Well, it's been very interesting talking to you, Peter, and also to Mary, about Cobalt. Perhaps we ought to hear about your contact details again, how to get in touch.
1: Of course, if you want to find out about what we do, the best, if you're on the internet, that is, please go to www.cobalthealth.co.uk. If you're not on the website and you'd like to learn more about Cobalt, you can contact Mary. And Mary's number is 01242 535920. That's 01242 535920. We're also very keen to show people what we do. We regularly have open evenings, so if you contact Mary, she can put you in touch and we can show you around our equipment and see what we do with our patients. Not actually see the patients, but we'll show you what we do.
0: Excellent. Very good. Well, it's been a pleasure having you both here. I've been talking to Peter Sharp, who's the Chief Executive of Cobalt, and Mary Peterson, who's a community fundraiser.

Me and My Music was presented by Colin Dickinson. Today's guests were Peter Sharp, the Chief Executive of Cobalt, and Mary Peterson, the Community Fundraiser. The music on today's programme was I'm Into Something Good by Herman's Hermits, Jerry Rafferty with Baker Street, the second movement of Mozart's Clarinet Quintet in A Major, featuring Israela Margalit and Stanley Drucker, with soloists of the New York Philharmonic Orchestra. Queen with Crazy Little Thing Called Love. You're the Inspiration by Chicago. Nina Simone with My Baby Just Cares For Me. The O'Neill Brothers Make You Feel My Love. And Mr. Blue Sky by ELO. The theme tune, Who Wants to Fall in Love, was written and played by Adrian Webster. Me and My Music is a Cotswold Hospital radio production. Cobalt is a registered charity. 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That's 01242 535 920.

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1: If you notice blood in your pee, don't ignore it. 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Be clear on cancer.

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1: Ever felt like food is sticking when you swallow? 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
1: You were there, with every breath I needed to take. You were there throughout my day, from the moment I slept until the second I was awake. You made me blush with the sweet touch of your warm embrace. But where are you now? You've drained from my face. Bloodstocks are falling. Donate the gift of life today. NHS Blood Donation. Your blood matters.

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1: Yeah, yeah, everybody thinks Carol smiles, she smiles all the time. I don't, and I smiled even less when I had my second child. I remember them saying, complications, you need this emergency blood transfusion. I just really panicked about absolutely everything, except whether they had enough blood to save me. You just take it for granted it's there, don't you?
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1: I'm sorry, Mr. Lineker. Your son has leukemia. Bang. Your world collapses. You think, is that it? Is that the end? How can we help? Can anybody help? But you never think all those transfusions he'll need. I hope they've got enough blood. We just took it for granted it was there.
2: If everyone who gives blood stopped, supplies would run out in just a few days. Do something amazing.

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1: 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For more information, call us on Tewkesbury 291743 or Gloucester 726666. Here are those numbers again. Tewkesbury 291743 or Gloucester 726666. The British Red Cross, the power of kindness.

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1: 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On the second Monday of the month, we have our bereavement group in Gloucester, and we have monthly groups in Lydney and Littledean. 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Here's that number again, 01452

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1: 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Here's that number again, 0300 422 3231. 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They're open Monday to Friday from 9 in the morning to 5 in the afternoon. 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
1: 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Here's that number again, 0300 422 3231. You can also visit one of our offices at Cheltenham General Hospital or Gloucestershire Royal Hospital. They're open Monday to Friday from 9 in the morning to 5 in the afternoon. The Cheltenham and Gloucester Hospitals Charity, making hospital life better for everyone you know and love.

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1: Hello, I'm Mick Brunt. Just over a year ago, my normal day was interrupted when I had a cardiac arrest. My heart stopped beating. If it wasn't for the quick work of a member of the public and the rapid response team, I would not be here today to tell you my story. I was rushed to hospital, had a stent put in that day, and open heart surgery 2 weeks later.
2: Cheltenham Heart to Heart is an organisation linked with the British Heart Foundation that runs groups to help people with heart conditions rebuild a healthy lifestyle. Our classes are run by qualified instructors on various days of the week in several locations across Cheltenham.
1: Since joining Cheltenham Heart to Heart, I have been exercising at my own pace twice a week with fellow members who have been in a similar situation to me. There's always time for a chat and we have fun.
2: If you think that Cheltenham Heart to Heart might be something of interest to you, just speak to your cardiac rehab nurse or call Trish on 079 56 46 6617. That number again, 079 56 46 6617.

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1: 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Leave us a message on the answer phone if nobody is available to take your call. Don't forget to give your name and the name of the patient, if it is a dedication, which hospital and ward, and of course, your choice of music. You can also visit our website, patientstation.org.uk, and follow the link online request. It's so easy.

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The Orchestra of Wales, conducted by Thierry Fischer, with Baba Yaga from the ballet Petrushka by Igor Stravinsky, opening the show for us today. Later in the programme, we'll have contributions from Laura Wright and the Treorchy Male Voice Choir. But first, our featured composer, Thomas Arne. Born in Covent Garden in 1710, his father ran an upholstery business and sent him to Eton with plans for him to go into law. But Thomas had other ideas. Our first selection is undoubtedly the best known of all Arne's work, and it was originally written as part of a play for Frederick the Prince of Wales in 1740, but has since become possibly the most patriotic piece of British music ever to stir the soul. This is Rule Britannia.

Jennifer Smith with the Philharmonia Baroque Orchestra, conducted by Nicholas McGuigan, with Thomas Arne's A Youth Adorned with Every Art, first performed at the Prince of Wales residence Clifton House in the summer of 1740. Our next selection, Why Beats My Heart with Such Devotion, is an aria from Thomas Arne's Masque Alfred, and is performed once again by the Philharmonia Baroque Orchestra, conducted by Nicholas McGuigan, this time featuring David Daniels.

The Collegium Musicum 90, directed by Simon Standage, performing Thomas Arne's Overture No. 7 in D, with competition in the world of theatre with the genius of Handel, and unable to advance his music in the church or at court, Arne turned to composing instrumental and orchestral pieces to broaden his appeal, and in effect could be termed the Eric Coates of the 1700s. Our next selection is the first movement of the Sonata for Harpsichord, played by Hugues Demeyer.

Il Demiurge playing the first movement of Thomas Arne's Sonata for Harpsichord from the CD Eight Sonatas or Lessons for the Harpsichord. Thomas became musical director for Covent Garden, a post he held for the next quarter of a century, during which time he had his biggest stage opera success, Thomas and Sally. This was the first English comic opera to be sung all through, rather than just play with incidental music. It premiered in November 1760 in front of King George II, and from which we hear the overture.

0: The Collegium Musicum 90, directed by Simon Standage, playing the overture from Thomas and Sally, the final selection from our featured composer today, Thomas Arn.
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0: We were intending, at this point, to take our usual trip to the land of song, but I'm not so sure that today it's such a good idea. Things are stirring in the Rhondda Valley, as the Treorchy male voice choir seem intent on going to war, marching to the soldiers' chorus.

trio came male voice choir singing The Soldier's Chorus from the opera Faust by Charles Gounod. And hopefully they've calmed down by now, but if not, our next piece of music should certainly help. Best known for the 1984 gold medal winning performance of Torvald and Dean at the Sarajevo Winter Olympics, soprano Laura Wright and tenor Noah Stewart lovingly perform Flame of Love.

0: Laura Wright and Noah Stewart, and a rarely heard vocal performance of Ravel's Bolero or Flame of Love.
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1685 was a vintage year for the birth of composers, and saw Domenico Scarlatti, Johann Sebastian Bach, and George Frederick Handel burst upon the world. Handel settled in London in 1712 and became a naturalized British subject. In 1727, over the next 7 years, he wrote Concerto Grossos, which were published in 1734. Here we have Richard Adney with the first movement of the Concerto Grosso in B-flat.

Richard Adney with Handel's Concerto Grosso in B-flat, accompanied by the Academy of St. Martin in the Fields, conducted by Sir Neville Mariner, and taken from the CD Handel Water Music for the Royal Fireworks. You've been listening to the best of British classical music with me, Peter Grogan. I've enjoyed your company today, and I look forward to you joining me again. I'll leave you with the Scottish Chamber Orchestra, conducted by Sir Charles McCarris, and Mozart's Symphony No. 39.

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Hello, I'm Colin Dean, and welcome to my Science Country Show on Cotswold Hospital Radio, broadcasting to Cheltenham General and Gloucestershire Royal Hospitals from our Parkside studio. Tonight I'm playing some of the best country music songs you could wish to hear, so why not stay with me and have a listen? In the first part of the show, I have music by Kenny Chesney, Jaron and the Long Road to Love, yeah, that's the name of the group, Dustin Lynch and Josh Turner. So first up tonight, I've got a track by Kenny Chesney, the American country music singer-songwriter who has recorded 20 albums, 14 of which have been certified gold or higher. The song I'm playing is his number one hit from 2001, Don't Happen Twice.